ferry, or flight before you head out, and stay off low-lying coastal roads around high tide. If you live in a basement apartment, know your way out and be ready to move to a higher floor if conditions become dangerous. 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New York City Commissioner Christina Farrell said, "We are particularly watching that Friday evening and Saturday morning high tides, especially in the Rockaways, around Jamaica Bay and along Staten Island and Brooklyn shorelines. Move your car away from streets that regularly flood. Secure anything outside that could become airborne, and never drive or walk through floodwater. New Yorkers should take steps to prepare now, including, if you park in a coastal area that frequently floods, move your vehicle to higher ground before high tide. Never walk or drive through floodwater. 6 inches of moving water can knock a person off their feet, and 1 foot of water can sweep away a vehicle. Secure outdoor furniture, grills, planters, garbage cans, and other loose items, including anything on balconies, rooftops, and patios. 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The city will continue to monitor the storm and provide updates as the forecast changes. 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

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I'm Le Mans, and this is Le Mans Jazz Break at 8. Jazz music and all other pretty concepts that make your divine soul swing.

And that was the music, the pianist, Lang Lang. Title of that cut was Story of Our Time, right here at Le Mans Jazz Break at 8. It is about jazz, and I want to share something with you all. Jazz music began in New Orleans, basically here in America. I like to say that jazz actually began with the first enslaved Africans who were brought to the American shores back in particularly 1618 on its way to Salem, Virginia. It was the hollers, the screams, the sounds of the chain, the creaking of the wood, the moans and groans of Africans enslaved coming to America. That's where jazz began. But our modern understanding of jazz began in New Orleans. And some of the major players, perpetrators, if you will, of this early concept, this thing called jazz. King Oliver, Lord have mercy, born in 1881, an American jazz cornet player. He was primarily recognized for his playing style and his pioneering of mutes in jazz trumpets, the wah-wah sound that you hear, wah-wah-wah. It was probably the end of a plumber, and he would mask his trumpet, his cornet sound with that wah-wah sound. And I cannot leave out Buddy Bolden, also known as Charles Joseph Buddy Bolden. He was born in 1887 in New Orleans. He was a cornetist and was a key figure in the development of New Orleans style of ragtime music, which later came to be known as jazz. And my dear sister Ma Rainey, known as Gertrude Pridgett, she was born on April 26th of 1886. She was known as the mother of the blues. She bridged earlier vaudeville and authentic expression of Southern blues, influencing a generation of blues singers. A name, Ma Rainey.

Ma Rainey, Jealous Hearted Blues. By the way, the scratches that you heard in the music, you have to understand that these recordings were done back in the early 1920s. So do forgive the scratchy sounds, but it's very genuine. Again, Jealous Hearted Blues. And unfortunately, here we are in the year 2020, that is. So many of us are still suffering from jealous hearts and blues and all of that. I like to say there's only two things that will really upset African Americans, in my opinion. I call it the double blues. If you have no money, you got the blues, and if you have no love, you got the double blues. Anyway, enough of my commentary. Ma Rainey, by the way, I'm about to break in. You know, my radio broadcasters, I have a very eclectic mix. I'm about to take you to a whole nother level right now, and I will explain what you're about to hear after the song is over. Again, right here at Le Mans Jazz.

The beautiful thing about music, especially black music, it is so international. You just heard a cat. His name is Hamre Ranjise Ramram Kahiyo. And we did hear Hanuman Chalisa. He's East Indian. But the rhythm, the beat, the feeling is, to me, has such a beautiful feeling. I'll just leave it at that. Now, I'm about to segue to one of the heaviest cats in this thing, this concept called jazz. This brother created bebop, basically, as well as other musicians who he played with, and they recognized this concept, bebop. This is an actual interview with Charlie Parker, and we're going to listen to the whole thing as well as the music. Again, right here at Le Mans Jazz Break at 8. Stop peanuts.

0: Salty.
1: I said it was a wooden leg.
2: In Kansas City?
1: Yeah.
2: Did you play in the high school marching band?
1: Mm-hmm.
2: Did they have a symphony band in the high school?
1: They had a, what they call a symphony band, yeah.
2: Did you play in that, too?
1: Yeah.
2: And baritone and
1: baritone
2: both?
1: Baritone and horn, that's right.
3: And you'd learn Honeysuckle Rose, and you'd learn the first eight bars of which tune was it?
1: Out to Lazy River.
3: Lazy River. You were just innocent enough so when you walked
1: in. I never thought about the other more keys, you know.
3: And you played it all in what key was it?
1: Yeah. D for saxophone.
3: And D for the fence. Oh, what a story.
2: What a slaughter of the innocent.
1: They murdered it, too. Well, oh, boy.
3: Who did you play with? I mean, what band did you walk in on with that?
1: Well, it was a band working at a joint. It was a bunch of young fellas that had a band around the Kansas City. It was Jimmy Keith's band then. So Keith and the piano player, Robert Wilson, and James Ross, and Shipley Gavan, that's the fellow's name. He was working at this club in Kansas City.
3: And then you went back. It was only, what, 2 or 3 months then that you worked?
1: Yeah, I was away about 2 or 3 months. That's when I was on this job. I was down there. The name of the town was Eldon, Missouri. It's about...
3: Eldon, E-L-D-O-N?
1: Yeah, it's about 35 miles from Jefferson City.
3: Oh, I see. And did you play a job there, or was it a...
1: Yeah, it was a job. It's a resort, a summer resort.
2: And that was where you had the chance to study while you were playing.
1: Yeah.
3: They never had any female actors, did they, when you were...
1: Yeah,
3: that was all
1: they, in fact, they were...

0: Charlie, what do you remember of your father? Was he around when you were growing up?
1: Some of the time. He died when I was I was married and the baby was born.
0: What sort of work was he in? What was he doing?
1: He was like, in his active years, he was a waiter on this train on Santa Fe. He went from Kansas City, Chicago, North Angeles, back, Florida, back, Texas, back,
0: different
1: place. He sure was a well-tutored guy. He spoke 2-3 languages.
0: Yeah. Did he play any instrument?
1: No. He was a dancer in his real young years.
0: Really?
1: Yeah. on the circus on the TOV line, the Ringling Brothers.
0: No, okay. And he met your mother in Kansas City?
1: Yeah, they met in Kansas City.
0: And how's your mother now? She's still alive, isn't she?
1: Yeah, she's very much alive.
0: Is she?
1: She's fine, yeah.
0: She got a lot of energy.
1: Yeah, she just graduated from nursing school a couple of months ago.
0: No.
2: Okay.
1: Yeah. I got the stuff at home, the invitation to throw us at our watch.
2: How old is she?
1: Bought an outfit at 62.
3: How old did you say?
0: 63 years old.
1: 62.
3: Wonderful.
1: And graduated from nursing school.
3: Hey, that's marvelous.
1: Yeah, she's active as can be, man. She don't look it active at all, you know?
0: Well.
1: I mean, she's spryer than me, you know. She's very seldom ill, you know? She lives in that good climate and country. She takes good care of herself. She owns her own home. She's very well. She's pretty well situated.
0: Do you have any brothers and sisters, Charlie?
1: I got a brother.
0: Older or younger?
1: Older.
0: Got an older brother.
1: Yeah.
0: Did he ever play any instruments?
1: No. He's a mail inspector at the post office in Kansas City.
0: Oh, and no sisters.
3: First rhythm you ever played, though, on the baritone horn were the marching band rhythms, weren't they?
1: Mm-hmm.
3: Four.
1: Mm-hmm.
3: This
1: is where it was. When I first went to high school, I was interested in music, you know. So they gave me one of these alto horns. You know, poop,
0: brass, steel.
1: Yeah.
0: Oh, yeah.
1: So then, I liked the baritone horn. When my successor graduated, I went right in. You know. What's the name? Graduated. When, the baritone player before me graduated.
3: You know,
1: I took the horn. Yeah.
0: Well, is that a big brass horn that goes not like a tuba?
1: No, it isn't as big as a tuba. It's got three valves. It's between a tuba and an alto horn. Pretty big. When you hold it, you know, like this. Wow.
0: I can't figure you playing that. When did you get on Reed then? When your mother gave you the saxophone, no?
1: Yeah, well, I mean, I had the saxophone then, but it was loaned out.
0: Oh.
1: A friend of mine was playing saxophone at the time. He had a band, so he borrowed the horn. He kept it over 2 years, too. He kept it maybe a year after I got out of high school. I got out of high school in 35.

0: Born 1980.
1: A whole lot of speed, thank you.
0: What happened in 36? You graduated from high school. You were playing saxophone by then, weren't you?
1: Married.
0: And
1: then a gang of things, didn't you?
0: And this is all in Kansas City, huh?
1: Mm-hmm.
0: I was out through Kansas City in about 40, and I caught Harlan Leonard and Jay McShann out there. And I don't know, maybe you were with McShann then. And I've been kicking myself ever since. You know, I didn't do that.
1: Yeah, I was in McShann's band doing that.
0: I came up with George Ivaki, and he was...
1: McShann didn't have a big band then, did he?
0: No, it was a little 7-8 piece.
1: I was in that band. I was in the plaza way out in Kansas City.
0: Yes, we had to go outside of town to catch that band. And you got no idea where that timing came from. Man,
2: that's a damn unusual, because that at that time was when almost all the kids about your age were so swing band conscious.
1: Mm-hmm.
2: I can remember that when I was in high school, we used to get a lot of the bands you mentioned tonight, Marshall, for dances, because they'd come out of New York City, and you could get them in the middle 30s pretty cheap for one night. And so many of the guys you mentioned tonight, we bought Jimmy Lunceford for $210 for one evening.
3: The whole band?
2: The whole band. And there was Willie Stevens Bryant, and when Taft Jordan, you remember, was playing with him, and he broadcast on Saturday afternoon. And the whole urge was everything were big percussive arrangements where everything was on the beat, and all the high school kids who were playing in bands then, who had their little dance band, would get the records, you know, and copy down the score so they could work and work and work on it.
3: They still do that.
2: They still do that, yeah.
4: What a story about that rubber-legged wound.
1: Well, he sure did that. The coffins got confused some kind of way. And I was looking for the coffee that I had because I'd marked it the container, you know.
0: Well, you had the coffee and the...
1: It was all in containers. They sent out for coffee and sandwiches in a container. It was all in containers, you know. Sandwiches. Everybody was eating the sandwiches. So I set my cup down beside the chair and Dr. Benzedrine in it, you know.
0: Yeah.
1: And I was just waiting for it to dissolve, you know. Somehow or another, Rubber Lady is hungry, and he goes collecting coffees, and he got mixed up with mine. And about 20 minutes later, he was all over the place. Man, we never seen it. Ant don't do nothing to me. Rubber Lady really got busy, you know what I mean?

Thank you.

Rare interviews and live recordings of Charlie Parker right here at Lamar's Jazz Break at 8. By the way, this was the first time it has ever been released. We're going to leave Yardbird, Charlie Parker, and we're going right to my dear blues brother, B.B. King, right here at Lamar's Jazz Break at 8.

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8: 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Mayor Zoran Kwame Mandami and New York City Emergency Management today issued a travel advisory from Friday, September 25th at 2 p.m. through the morning of Sunday, September 27th, as a nor'easter is expected to bring rain, strong winds, and coastal flooding to New York City. Current forecasts now call for 2 to 3 inches of rain citywide, with locally higher amounts possible. Wind gusts are now expected to reach 40 to 50 miles per hour, with the strongest winds from Friday night through Saturday night. Coastal flooding is expected during the Friday evening and Saturday morning high tides. Moderate coastal flooding is possible in southern Queens, including the Rockaways and around Jamaica Bay, and along portions of Staten Island and Brooklyn shorelines. Minor to moderate flooding is possible around Flushing Bay, with minor flooding expected near the Battery. Mayor Mamdani said, if you're traveling this weekend, give yourself extra time. Check your train, ferry, or flight before you head out and stay off low-lying coastal roads around high tide. If you live in a basement apartment, know your way out and be ready to move to a higher floor if conditions become dangerous. Look out for your neighbors and sign up for emergency alerts by texting Notify NYC to 692-692. New York City Commissioner Christina Farrell said, we are particularly watching that Friday evening and Saturday morning high tides, especially in the Rockaways, around Jamaica Bay and along Staten Island and Brooklyn shorelines. Move your car away from streets that regularly flood. Secure anything outside that could become airborne, and never drive or walk through floodwater. New Yorkers should take steps to prepare now, including if you park in a coastal area that frequently floods, move your vehicle to higher ground before high tide. Never walk or drive through flood water. 6 inches of moving water can knock a person off their feet, and 1 foot of water can sweep away a vehicle. Secure outdoor furniture, grills, planters, garbage cans, and other loose items, including anything on balconies, rooftops, and patios. During strong winds, stay away from trees, power lines, scaffolding, and construction sites. 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The city will continue to monitor the storm and provide updates as the forecast changes. 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This has been a weather alert from WEBT Reports.
9: B.B. King speaks for himself. Classic blues right here at Lamont's Jazz Break at 8. Now we're going to move on to Ella Fitzgerald and Billie Holiday. You're going to see a number of beautiful cuts by these two beautiful African-American song stylists right here at Lamont's Jazz Break at 8.
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0: Ella Fitzgerald.
1: 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Something different? Something different? What can we do different? Okay. Thank you, ladies and gentlemen. We'd like to do a number dedicated to Louis Armstrong on his birthday. And it's a little different, and we hope you like it. It's a little impersonating we do of Pops. First chorus, Ella.

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0: outstanding.
1: Ella Fitzgerald, Ella Fitzgerald. Ella Fitzgerald, Don Abney, Wendell Marshall, Joe Jones. Ella Fitzgerald.

0: Also, Don Abney, Wendell Marshall, and Joe Jones.
1: Ella Fitzgerald was arguably at the peak of her career in July 4th of 1957. Having ended her long association with Decca Records 2 years earlier, she had joined the newly consolidated Bird Record organization run by Norman Granz. And by the way, Billie Holiday, well, I'm going to get to Billie Holiday in a minute, but Ella Fitzgerald, her first time at the Apollo Theater, she was booed off the stage, but she came back, and the rest is history. Now we're about to hear this woman, Billie Holiday, one of my first loves in this genre called jazz. And we're about to hear "Nice Work If You Can Get It, and You Can Get It If You Try." Billie Holiday.
0: May I
1: right
0: bring
1: here
0: the microphone
1: Jazz
0: now?
1: Break at 8.
0: A man who, in the lyrics of the songs he writes, probably more successfully than any other songwriter, incorporates the jazz rhythms and the speech idioms of the American language. Songs such as "Laura," "Dream," "That Old Black Magic," "Blues in the Night," "Too Marvelous for Words." And since he's also something of an expert on singing, it's appropriate that he should introduce our next artist. Mr. Johnny Mercer.

Ladies and gentlemen, this is a particular pleasure for me to introduce the next artist. As when I was a young man, just getting started writing songs, I had the pleasure of meeting her, and she recorded one of my first efforts, which was not a hit, but in a small way, it was sort of a jazz type thing. And Benny Goodman was the band at the time. It was called Dr. Heckle and Mr.

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He would like to stay on the stand and accompany her. And I don't think I have to say any more than just introduce Miss Billie Holiday.

waves at midnight, neath the starry sky. 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

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And I'd like to try and do a little tune for you. That recorded for Norman Granz, Clef Records. My tune is titled Lady Sings the Blues. 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

0: Billie Holiday. Billie Holiday, Mal Waldron on the piano, Joe Benjamin on bass, Joe Jones at the drum.
1: Ooh wee, what a little moonlight can do. And that was the at the Jazz at Newport back in 1957 when these recordings were recorded live and in full effect. Billie Holiday. Now I'm going to introduce another great lady, Carmen McRae. I Remember April. Again, right here at Le Mans Jazz Break at 8. And we'll probably hear Body and Soul and also Skyliner. And then I will close out the show until next Sunday. Again, this has been Le Mans Jazz Break at 8. See ya.

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1: Attention, WHCR family, Mayor Zoran Kwame Mandami and New York City Emergency Management today issued a travel advisory from Friday, September 25th at 2 p.m. through the morning of Sunday, September 27th. As a nor'easter is expected to bring rain, strong winds, and coastal flooding to New York City. Current forecasts now call for 2 to 3 inches of rain citywide, with locally higher amounts possible. Wind gusts are now expected to reach 40 to 50 miles per hour, with the strongest winds from Friday night through Saturday night. Coastal flooding is expected during the Friday evening and Saturday morning high tides. Moderate coastal flooding is possible in southern Queens, including the Rockaways and around Jamaica Bay, and along portions of Staten Island and Brooklyn shorelines. Minor to moderate flooding is possible around Flushing Bay, with minor flooding expected near the Battery. Mayor Mamdani said, "If you're traveling this weekend, give yourself extra time. Check your train, ferry, or flight before you head out, and stay off low-lying coastal roads around high tide. If you live in a basement apartment, know your way out and be ready to move to a higher floor if conditions become dangerous. Look out for your neighbors and sign up for emergency alerts by texting Notify NYC to 692-692. New York City Commissioner Christina Farrell said, "We are particularly watching that Friday evening and Saturday morning high tides, especially in the Rockaways, around Jamaica Bay and along Staten Island and Brooklyn shorelines. Move your car away from streets that regularly flood. Secure anything outside that could become airborne, and never drive or walk through floodwater. New Yorkers should take steps to prepare now, including, if you park in a coastal area that frequently floods, move your vehicle to higher ground before high tide. Never walk or drive through floodwater. 6 inches of moving water can knock a person off their feet, and 1 foot of water can sweep away a vehicle. Secure outdoor furniture, grills, planters, garbage cans, and other loose items, including anything on balconies, rooftops, and patios. 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The city will continue to monitor the storm and provide updates as the forecast changes. 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For ongoing weather alerts and notifications. This has been a weather alert from WEBT Reports.
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Yes, you're listening to Melvin Crispell III. Wonderful is your name. And we're going to go straight into a little conversation. I got something to say tonight.

October is the season of renewal, autumn, fall, and also the season of Libra. So we got a few birthdays that we celebrated last week and we will celebrate this week. Smurf, Harvey Gordine on the 4th, Lauren Peterson on the 3rd. We're going to celebrate, we celebrated Reverend Al Sharpton, yes. Dara Simon, her birthday was last week as well. We're going to continue to celebrate Andrea Young, that's my cousin down in North Carolina. Kelly Jones celebrated her birthday last week. Fern Davis celebrated her birthday this weekend. Sheila Collins' birthday is tomorrow. And we're going to continue to celebrate Vincent Williams, Georgette Pasquale. Their birthdays are today. And of course, we celebrated the 100th birthday of Jimmy Carter. The 89th birthday of Johnny Mathis. Michael J. Fox celebrated his birthday. And yes, let's not forget Charles Thomas celebrated his birthday last week. And of course, Patricia Pauls. And we're going to end this week with our mama, Rose Marshall, Mama Absolute, celebrates her birthday on October the 12th. Now guys, without further ado, we're going to continue this season of giving thanks. Last month, The song of the month was Thank You of the James Greer and Company featuring Moret Brown Clark. So that's the song that's going to begin our 10 o'clock hour, actually, as you're listening now to The Old Rugged Cross featuring Joel P. West in the background. And of course, after we listen and hear from Thank You featuring Moret Brown Clark, we're going to go straight into Thank You, Lord, with the Cross family. So guys, continue to pray for our politicians here in New York City. I'm saying this because the late David Dinkins, the late Thurgood Marshall, the late Shirley Chisholm, they didn't intend for our black leaders or our leaders of color to have to deal with what we're dealing with today. I'm not saying anything disparaging. The thoughts and ideas and comments are only from me, Deacon Michael Russell, not of WACR and not of the City College. So guys, continue to keep them in your meditation, keep these leaders in your prayers and in your thoughts. And most importantly, let us continue to pray for the bereaved family. Even Reverend Al Sharpton buried his father last week. And Anna Brown Turner celebrated the life of her brother. Continue to lift the bereaved family in your prayers, thoughts, and your meditations. And remember, when you elevate, we all elevate with you. The community rises. When you fall, we fall with you. When you mourn, we share the burden. Now, guys, I'm mourning because I think Alabama celebrated too much last week when they beat Georgia. And Vanderbilt came out like Buster Douglas beat Mike Tyson. And they really handed them, I mean, I seen the power eye and the wishbone. These are offensive schemes that you haven't seen since the 70s and the 80s. So, guys, the Mets and the Yankees won at the same day, the first time in years that they both won a playoff game on the same day. All right, more music. Let's talk. Let us get into the Sunday night inspirations here. Let us uplift you with spirit inspirations. And remember, you're here on WHCR 90.3 FM, The Voice of Harlem, with Deacon Michael Russell here on Sunday Night Inspirations. 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

We took the beat up just a bit with Jason Singleton and the Sound of Destiny, I Feel the Spirit, followed by Apostle James Pinckney and Voices of Faith, Leave It Alone, Leave It Alone, A.J. Collier and the Band of Believers, Lift the Savior. 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You can do it that way as well. 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

0: Avenue and Lenox Avenue, Malcolm X. So guys, you can take the 2 train to 116th Street, the 203. 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So guys, that's 9 o'clock, October 19th, Saturday morning. So you can call 212-866-0301 for more information on how you can ascertain your tickets. All right? So guys, without further ado, I wanted to get that out the way, but I want to also say, continue to celebrate all those birthdays we announced in the first few minutes of this hour. And listen, guys, we're going to go right back into our P segment at the 11 o'clock hour, and me and Michelle is going to bring to us a P segment for 11 o'clock hour power. But right now, the Mississippi Mass Choir is going to bring to us They Got the Word, mixed in with Pastor Darrell Bass, God Will Take Care of You. And I want to take it down a notch. After David Harrison and the Bells of Joy bring to us I Got a New Name, Over in Zion. We're going to go to the classics now, guys, before we start the 11 o'clock hour power concert, which features our quartets. And Rich Man and Poor Man. So Javon Johnson, tune in. Get, you know, you can pat your feet now, man. You all right? John, I know you got to get to bed, get ready for work. And for all those driving cabs, driving buses, driving ambulances this time of night, this is for you. Yes. Mississippi Mass Choir, They Got the Word. More music, less talk. 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

0: right here with you this Sunday evening, listening to Sunday Night Inspirations featuring my dad, the Deacon Michael Russell.
1: The LA Mass Choir, Across That River, is going to take us to the top of the hour, followed by the Jordan River with Troy Murray and the Friendly Six. 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
7: 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Mayor Zoran Kwame Mandami and New York City Emergency Management today issued a travel advisory from Friday, September 25th at 2 p.m. through the morning of Sunday, September 27th, as a nor'easter is expected to bring rain, strong winds, and coastal flooding to New York City. Current forecasts now call for 2 to 3 inches of rain citywide, with locally higher amounts possible. Wind gusts are now expected to reach 40 to 50 miles per hour, with the strongest winds from Friday night through Saturday night. Coastal flooding is expected during the Friday evening and Saturday morning high tides. Moderate coastal flooding is possible in southern Queens, including the Rockaways and around Jamaica Bay, and along portions of Staten Island and Brooklyn shorelines. Minor to moderate flooding is possible around Flushing Bay, with minor flooding expected near the Battery. Mayor Mamdani said, "If you're traveling this weekend, give yourself extra time. Check your train, ferry, or flight before you head out, and stay off low-lying coastal roads around high tide. If you live in a basement apartment, know your way out and be ready to move to a higher floor if conditions become dangerous. 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New York City Commissioner Christina Farrell said, "We are particularly watching that Friday evening and Saturday morning high tides, especially in the Rockaways, around Jamaica Bay and along Staten Island and Brooklyn shorelines. Move your car away from streets that regularly flood. Secure anything outside that could become airborne, and never drive or walk through floodwater. New Yorkers should take steps to prepare now, including, if you park in a coastal area that frequently floods, move your vehicle to higher ground before high tide. Never walk or drive through flood water. 6 inches of moving water can knock a person off their feet, and 1 foot of water can sweep away a vehicle. Secure outdoor furniture, grills, planters, garbage cans, and other loose items, including anything on balconies, rooftops, and patios. 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The city will continue to monitor the storm and provide updates as the forecast changes. 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

0: Sunday Night Inspiration family. This is Mariah Russell, listening from the ATL. Prepare yourselves for tonight's P segment with my lovely cousin, Leah Michelle Russell, taking over my favorite uncle show here on WHCR 90.3 FM, The Voice of Harlem. 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
2: Good evening, family. Welcome to our P segment presentation, where we take just a few moments to explore a brief history summary of someone, something, or somewhere that simply begins with the letter P. For this week's P, we will focus on the subject of political principle. Let's find out more. The National Home, or the Freedmen's Bureau, which was formerly referred to as the Bureau of Refugees, Freedmen, and Abandoned Lands. The Bureau was created by Congress in 1865, and its main purpose was to help millions of former enslaved persons and poor whites of the South. This was in response to the outcomes of the Civil War. The Freedmen's Bureau would mainly provide food, housing, medical aid, create schools, and offered legal assistance. The Bureau also attempted to settle former enslaved persons on land that was confiscated or abandoned during the war. Unfortunately, despite these very important initiatives, the Bureau was prevented from fully carrying out these programs due to low funding and personnel, and because of racial politics and eventually Reconstruction. Congress created the Freedmen's Bureau on March 3, 1865, just 2 months before the Confederate General Robert E. Lee surrendered to the Union's Ulysses S. Grant. This surrender officially ended the Civil War. This agency was only intended to exist temporarily for the duration of the war, with the possibility to last just 1 year after. The Bureau was under the War Department's authority, and the original employees were Civil War soldiers. In fact, Howard University, which was founded in 1867, was named in honor of Oliver Howard, who was one of the founders and the head of the Freedmen's Bureau. He actually served as the university's president from 1869 until 1874. Oliver Howard was commissioner of the Bureau beginning in May 1865. With more than 4 million newly freed people, America had to figure out how to rebuild the South and transition African Americans into American citizenship. This was a first for America. Many white Southerners disagreed with the goals of the Bureau, including President Andrew Johnson. Johnson would go on to veto many bills in relation to the Freedmen's Bureau on the basis of its responsibilities being too costly for the United States government. Many argued the political principle of what should be appropriate assistance from the government and for how long. The Freedmen's Bureau was broken into districts, including the rebel states. Each district was led by an appointed assistant commissioner. Over time, funds for the Bureau decreased, and so did its staffing. The agents of these district sites became targets, and because they represented the federal government in the local states, assisting African Americans. As a federal agency, the Freedmen's Bureau fed millions of people, built hospitals, provided medical aid, settled labor disputes, and even helped former slaves legalize their marriages. It was also instrumental in building thousands of schools for African Americans, including Howard University in D.C., Fisk University in Nashville, Tennessee, and Hampton University in Hampton, Virginia. What's really important is the Bureau's attempt to redistribute land that was confiscated or abandoned by the Confederacy. It was unfortunately returned to its original owners. The Freedmen's Bureau existence was this nation's first attempt to solve social welfare and labor relation issues. And in the summer of 1872, Congress fell to the pressures of white Southerners and dismantled the Bureau. In 1903, the Freedmen's Bureau, or the National Home, as it was affectionately referred to, welcomed a new resident. Mrs. Lincoln's confidant and modiste who had originally helped raise funds to help found the agency, Miss Elizabeth Keckley, had fallen on hard times and moved into the institution she helped found. Thank you, Amanda Onion, Missy Sullivan, and Matt Mullen of History.com for this knowledgeable overview of the political principal, the Freedmen's Bureau. I would also like to thank Jean Fagan Yellen, author of Harriet Jacobs, A Life, that encouraged this topic. I will leave you with this thought. Is it the government's responsibility to take care of for those whom they enslaved? That's our P tonight, a political principle. Thank you.
1: It's amazing. Hey guys, it's amazing that we brought this up, especially during this time when we're dealing with a migrant influx of folks, you know, coming into the country. Is it the government's responsibility to take care of those migrants? But the difference is, to be enslaved by the government, is it the government's responsibility to take care of their former slaves? That's a question you should have at the dinner table. That's a question you should have at your church. Most importantly, that's a question that we all need to have answered and have a discussion about. Mia, any final words?
2: Yes, I just think it's just interesting, right? Lincoln signed the Emancipation Proclamation, and then his wife's confidant helped found and fund this bureau, this Freedmen's Bureau, this national home. And then she fallen on hard times and ended up needing to reside there. I just think that's a very interesting
1: connection. Interesting, I think, is my take on that is, whatever you do to pave the way will come back to either help you or destroy you. And I mean, the fact that this person helped, you know, a group of people who needed help, and, you know, you can't predict the future. You couldn't predict. You know, the depression or whatever we have in front of us, bricks, whatever the situation is here America is facing now. What you do now for the least of these will be that is going to help you when you become the least of these.
2: And if we're talking in the 1860s, this was white persons who sought out to help bring up a civilization that was enslaved, right? That our country enslaved, and they knew what it was needed, what was needed. So the fact that Howard University was named after someone who saw this, not robbery, to give service, to give and make sure that there was actual funding and monies put into our communities. That is the point of this political principle. What is our role as leaders?
1: Guys, take notes. Mia's coming. She's coming hard. She's been coming back with some serious issues that we need to address. As you're listening to Montel Jordan in the background with Falling, we're going to continue the 11 o'clock hour power concert. We're going to continue celebrating those who have birthdays this month, and we're going to continue to celebrate the loss, the bereaved of our families. We have quite a few names, like I said, in the first hour. So guys, we're going to go straight into our 11 o'clock hour power concert featuring our quartets, the Sensational Nightingales featuring Charles Johnson, You Know Not the Hour. Also, Darrell Bass, Pastor Darrell Bass is going to bring to us God Will Take Care of You, and the Cross Family, Thank You, Lord. Thank You, Lord. And of course, you hear some of the Canton Spirituals. More music, guys. Let's talk here on Sunday Night Inspirations with your host, Deacon Michael Russell, here on WHCR 90.3 FM, the voice of Harlem.
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1: As we continue the 11 o'clock hour power mix, I just want to do a recap of what you heard in the first 40 minutes or so. Edgar Kendricks, the late Edgar Kendricks, brought to us the Psalm, the 23rd Psalm. Also, you heard Marcus Miller's Sophie and also Montel Jordan Falling Instrumental that was composed around Mia Michelle's P segment. The Sensational Nightingales featuring Charles Johnson brought to us You Know Not the Hour. Pastor Darrell Bass brought to us God Will Take Care of You, followed by The Cross Families, Thank You Lord. We went right into the Canton Spirituals, Fix It Jesus Like You Said You Would, and Paul Porter brought to us the Willie Neil Johnson classic, This Is Just a Rehearsal. When we get to heaven, we're going to really sing. And so I came right back with the late Willie Neil Johnson and the New Keytos, who brought to us You Can Depend on Me. And you just heard Resting Easy by Refuge. So guys, that was the quartet set of our 11 o'clock hour power. Maureen Wilson is playing in the background, Going Up, which is her version of Going Up Yonder. We're going to close out with the classics of the Sensational Nightingales. Of course, as one of my favorite quartet groups. Going to bring to us The Prodigal Son and At the Meeting. And the late Keith Wonderboy Johnson is going to bring to us Saints Hold On, which is a track from the Sensational Nightingales. I just want to say thank you guys, and I want to say continue to support the station. Share the station, www.whcr.org. Let them know that if they tune in Eastern Standard Time, 10 p.m. every Sunday, they will hear inspirational music from the very own Sunday Night Inspirations here with Deacon Michael Russell. Yes, tell Paul, tell them all. Call the West Coast, call Texas, call everywhere. Guys, I said in the first hour, you know, I'm excited about the sports we have here. Do you know that both Navy and Army are undefeated and they play each other next weekend? So if you don't like football, if you don't like sports, tune into this game because you're gonna enjoy. Yes, the SEC and the football gods, Texas was number one, and it's going to be complicated because now that they widened the playoff picture, you can get 12 teams in, so you can have two losses, you can have three losses. But I don't believe if you're going to walk in there with more than one loss this year that you're going to be able to play in that championship. But guys, without further ado, let us continue with more music. Let's talk. When we go into the last few minutes or so here, the last 15 minutes or so here, with The Prodigal Son by the Sensational Nightingales, I Want to Be at the Meeting. Oh, yeah, the Sensational Nightingales. It's going to be a double play. And like I said earlier, the late Keith Wonderboy Johnson is going to bring to his Saints Hold On. And hopefully we can squeeze in before we reach the Monday morning praise and devotion. Tim Woodson and Heirs of Harmony is going to bring to us, I'll Meet You in the Morning. With a smile and a how do you do. We're going to sit down at the table. I'm just having a good time, guys. I love you. I love what we do here. And I just want to finally say here, continue to support the station. Send your check or your money order, WACR 90.3 FM. The City College of New York, 160 Convent Avenue. The NAC Building, 1-513. New York City, New York, 10031. At the bottom of your check or your money order, say Deacon Michael Russell, that guy who brings Sunday Night Inspirations. You can put S period, N period, I period, and Deacon Russell. But most importantly, support the stations we have here. We have house music on the weekends. We have club music. We have reggae. We have Latin. We have jazz. We have talk shows. We have inspirational music. And listen, guys, continue to pray for our community. More music and let's talk here on Sunday Night Inspirations with your host, Deacon Michael Russell.

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0: Good evening, our Sunday Night Inspirations WHCR family. I would like to introduce my mentor, the Manhattan Borough Historian Emeritus, Mr. Cal Jones, who will speak about tonight's piece.
4: Mr. Cal Jones, and let me ask you this question. Please tell us about your career path briefly and how important historians are today. There you go.
5: Okay. You know what? I was hoping to start with my response to the request that it was the spring, around the spring. I wanted to tell a story of it was around the spring of the year. More than some 75 years ago, I was a student at Frederick Douglass Junior High School 139 in Harlem. And my English teacher was none other than the famous Harlem Renaissance scholar and poet, County Cullen.
4: Wow.
5: Well, I recall the first day of class, the students were noisy and not attentive to the teacher entering the room. And Mr. Cullen just stood silently by his desk and waited until the boys quieted down. He then said, "This is what I expect of you when you come into my classroom." He then said, "I will be fair to you and teach you what you need to learn, and you will respect me while I'm doing so." He was a very quiet, mild-mannered person.
4: You know, sometimes
5: one of the students spoke out and asked, said, "Mr. Cullen, will you be fair to the way you mark us?" And he sort of looked at him and he said, "If I ever give you a mark that you think is unfair, you have the right to contest it."
4: Wow.
5: Well, whenever County Cullen returned a student's paper that he had marked, the student's hands went up and would go up and they would try to get their marks changed. So that was at the beginning, after he gave out a test or returned a test or a paper and marked it, what you would do, and what he called, given us a day in court, what you do is stand up and you'd read the essay or the composition, whatever it was, and you'd state, and he said, "Well, what did I give you?" And you'd state the mark, and he'd say, "Well, I think that's what you deserve." Or once in a while, he would change it 5 points or something like that. So I remember Mr. Cullen giving us an assignment to write about history. We had a choice of writing about a person, place, or an event in history. I don't remember really what category I chose, but when I got my paper back, he gave me a 75. Well, 75 was about as good as Cal Jones did in those days. I was a shaky C student, okay? But I raised my hand, and with the rest of them, I heard my hand waving, and he said, "Yes, Jones." And I said, "Mr. Cullen, do you think this paper deserves an 85? So he said, "Read it, Jones." So I read it to him, and he said, "Yeah, I'd say it deserves an 85. I said, "Well, Mr. Cullen, you only gave me 75. So he had that sort of mild-mannered smile. He said, "Well, bring it up. Let me look at it." So I walked up to the desk, and he looked at the essay or whatever it was, and he said, you're right, 85, and he changed my 75 to 85.
4: Wow.
5: And he said, "You know what?" He said, "You could have gotten a 90 had you done more research on your history."
4: Hmm.
5: And I remember saying to him, calling. History don't interest me. And he looked at me with that look of sort of disappointment. And he said, when you become more interested in yourself, you will become more interested in history.
4: Wow. Powerful.
5: So now, more than 75 years later, as I research my family's history, as the Manhattan Borough Historian Emeritus, I still remember those words.
4: That's powerful. That's powerful. You know, that you actually answered two questions in one sitting. But this is amazing. So he really influenced your historical career.
5: What I started doing, Fab, I see and hear him saying that every time I take another plunge into another research project.
4: Wow.
5: And I've been researching my family now, for the last 20, 30 years, and have had all kinds of breakthroughs. But it is through interest. A better understanding of the politics of the day, not just from my history, but from the history of the country and from the history of the city and from the history of our people. I have found that I've become a real student of history. I've gone to the point where, well, I'll share with you how I got into it now, was when I was when I retired, I volunteered at the Museum of the City of New York.
4: Okay.
5: And I used to raise questions about certain exhibits that dealt with Harlem. Since I was around since the early 30s, I had questions about certain things that they had in the museum that I thought were inaccurate. And so in doing that, I caught the attention of the director. So they used to joke and say, because I was a volunteer there, I was after retirement, they used to joke and say, oh, did Cal see that yet? You know, what do you think? So what happened was, fast forwarding a couple of years, Ruth Messinger's historian, because the borough president appoints the borough historian. Every borough has a historian. It's a non-paid job. You know, mostly prestigious, most of those that have the job are writers and professors and all of that. Well, Ruth was looking for a historian for Manhattan. And so the museum director wanted to recommend me. I said, no, I'm not interested in history. You know, that's my repeated statement. So he said, well, Cal, at least you should at least speak with the borough president. I said, well, no, that's true.
4: Right.
5: He said, well, because I made an appointment. So I went by Ruth's office. She was the borough president. It was her last year. And so she said, I'm looking for a borough historian. And, you know, and I was told that you would be a person of interest. So I said, well, no, I'm not really interested. So she said, well, oh, no. I said, no, history doesn't interest me. She says, oh, no, why not? I love history. I said, well, history didn't do right by my people.
4: Right.
5: I said, we were written out of history.
4: Mm-hmm.
5: She says, well, here's your chance. She said, if you said that history didn't do right, you'd take the job. I said, well, what's the job? She said, well, the job is whatever you make it.
4: That's correct.
5: And I'll support you in it. So I said, well, I don't know. She said, I'm calling your hand, Cal Jones. If you want to do something, I can't do it. You can do it. I'll support you in that. So that started it. I said, well, I knew nothing about history, okay? What I first did was, but I've been an activist all my life.
4: Right.
5: You know, and unions and everything else. So what I did was I designed a letter for all the community boards. We have 12 community boards in Manhattan. And I have a letter in the name of the borough president. Virginia Fields had come on board then. See, okay. Virginia Fields?
4: Mm-hmm. Yeah, she was a major contributor.
5: She had come on board. And, pardon?
4: She was a major contributor to the new station here at WACR.
5: Oh, yeah? Well, let me tell you about Virginia. She is my favorite. She when she came on board, Ruth was leaving, and I was going to move out of the picture so she could appoint whoever she wanted to. But she, after talking to me for a few minutes, she said, "I want you, and I want you to work closely with me." She said, "No, don't leave." You know, so she reappointed me. And she said, "You know what I'd like?" She said, "I would like very much, I'd like to do something for the black churches."
4: Okay.
5: And she said, I said, "Okay." So she says, "What do you have in mind?" I said, "Well, first of all, I have in mind, I think we should have a community historian for every community board." She said, "Okay, draft a letter and I'll send it out." And so it was C. Virginia Fields that swore in the first community historians for every community board in Manhattan.
4: And you know, Mr. Jones, that's a phenomenal historical statement, because a lot of folks here at City College don't have any idea that she did that, you know?
5: Oh, yeah. And I'll go on further, and I'll tell you, when she did that, and she swore, I got pictures of her swearing and everyone, I made sure that I had representatives from each one of the 12 community boards, and I also made sure that they were ethnically and religiously, you know, balanced, so that we had a melting pot that would reflect Manhattan. And that's what I had. I even have the pictures that we took of her swearing in.
4: So that was
5: one thing.
4: Mr. Jones,
5: you know?
4: Quick question. Do you have those pictures available that we could probably show on a website or something like that when Mia does her virtual museum?
5: Yeah. I have Virginia, matter of fact, Virginia even swore in. We had some children from a preschool that were doing history, and she thought it'd be a cute thing to swear them in as student historians. So I got pictures of her swearing in little children holding their hands up as student historians. No, I got all kinds of pictures about New York. I got pictures with Shirley Chisholm, and Shirley and I, Shirley and I used to belong to the same club back in the day before she became congresswoman.
4: That's a blessing.
5: You know, my activities in Manhattan go way back to, I even remember, what was his name now? He was an actor. An old actor that lives in Dunbar, Lee Whipper.
4: Oh, Lee Whipper.
5: You remember that name?
4: Ozzie Davis.
5: Huh?
4: I was going to say Ozzie Davis.
5: Okay. Well, Lee Whipper,
4: uh-huh.
5: This was way back in, like, in the 30s, 1938, 39, mm-hmm. and 38, 37, around there. He used to wear a string bow tie. He was around the same time as Oscar Polk, who played in Gone with the Wind.
4: Right.
5: Well, these were some of the earlier actors. And Bill Robinson, because I lived in 150th Street at the time.
4: Okay.
5: And Lee Whipper used to come out, and we said, "Oh, there's Mr. Whipper." We knew him as kids. And I remember, "There's Mr. Whipper." We ran over the eye, because he'd give us pennies and nickels. And what we had to do was recite something that we learned in school. So this was 150th Street, right outside the Dunbar, because he lived in the Dunbar, as I remember.
4: Got you.
5: So Mr. Whipple would say, "Okay, who's going to recite what you learned in school?" And I remember, and the guys were jumping up, raising their hands, because he was 7, 8 years old, you know. And I started telling them what I remembered. It was a poem called, I think, Dandelions.
4: Mm-hmm.
5: Upon us. Showery night and filled without a sound of warning, a troop of bandits surprised the hill and held it till the morning. We were not waked by bugle note nor cheer our dreams invaded, but yet at dawn the yellow coats on the green slopes paraded. I still remember that.
4: Wow.
5: So Lee Whipper gave me a nickel for that. And the guys, I know that poem too, Mr. Whipper. I was asking. So he had me split my nickel with some of them. This was in
4: 1937. Well, listen, 38. I'm not going to give you a nickel.
5: It's a long way.
4: Hello, right?
5: Ginger snaps for a penny.
4: But
5: I still remember. But that was some of the things I remember.
4: That's a blessing. So, you know, what we're going to do...
5: tell you stories. Like, I grew up in a block with Althea Gibson.
4: Wow.
5: You know?
4: Wow.
5: And she was a natural athlete.
4: Yeah. But let us do this. Let us pause here, right?
5: Yeah.
4: And then we'll come right back for the last 3 minutes, and you can tell us something about our history and how we're preserving our history for our future. The Jackson Southerners and power.

0: So Mr. Cal Jones, okay. let us close out this segment by discussing your past history, as you said, with such great black icons of our past, African American icons of our past, and let us close out with how we can preserve our history with tomorrow's historians and tomorrow's curator.
1: Well, I think one way, and one that's happening now, is Seneca Village. I think by taking our congregation, our school children, to Central Park to see and learn the history of Seneca Village and the black families that lived there and how they struggled and survived back in the 1800s, and telling them and teaching them and making sure that they learn things that they may not get in school. I think that's our responsibility, to touch one, teach one. And that's not hard to come by, and I'm available when I don't have a conflict to speak with the young people and share and do a PowerPoint presentation on local history.
0: That would be beautiful.
1: Old days in Harlem.
0: So
1: I commit to that if I don't have conflicts.
0: No problem. I like the way you said that. As we bridge the generation, you said PowerPoint. There's some adults today that don't even know how to put on a computer. And I thank you for having that, insight and that vision, because the only way we're going to reach these children is on their level of communication.
1: That's right. And I've always loved talking to children, because that's how I learned.
0: Right.
1: And by the way, I'd just like to thank you for allowing me to work with your daughter on some of my projects. Mia Michelle has been a great help to me.
0: Mr. Jones, I thank you for taking her under your wing. We would have these discussions in the home, our land down in Tuskegee, and she was so interested in our history and our family history. And you brought it full circle that if you don't know your history, how are you going to know your past? How are you going to know your family?
1: That's right.
0: So I want to thank you for taking this time out with us tonight, and thank you for being on our Harlem Community Radio Station and the folks of Harlem and abroad. We have listeners all the way in Japan who are going to be listening tonight, and I want to thank you, Mr. Cal Jones, and hopefully we can have you in another segment future before the summer ends. Is that okay? If time permits?
1: Sure. Just call me. If I don't have a conflict, I'll be only too glad.
0: I appreciate everything. I thank you again.
1: Okay.
0: And
1: have a good evening, Reverend.
0: And continue to spread the word.
1: Okay.
0: All right.
1: Good night.
0: Good night. Family, I hope you enjoyed the interview we just had with our very own Cal Jones, the emeritus, the historian emeritus of Manhattan here. And now we're going to continue our 11 o'clock hour power concert. More music and less talk as we begin with It's Gonna Rain by our very own The Sensational Nightingales, followed by Heaven Must Be a Beautiful Place. No.

family, as we close out this 11 o'clock hour power concert, I'm truly hoping that you had an opportunity to connect the dots from County Cullen to our very own Cal Jones, the Manhattan Borough historian emeritus here. As we continue, let me give you guys a recap. You've heard Heaven Must Be a Beautiful Place by Willie Banks and the Messengers. And we followed that with Sam Cooke and the Soul Stirrers, Nearer My God to Thee. The Christianaires brought to us Don't Leave Me. And of course, Harlem's Own, the Joy Wonders brought to us Lord I Tried. And of course, the Canton Spirituals you just heard, Your Life's About to Change. And you listen to Great Is Thy Faithfulness in the background by Faith. And we're going to continue. To close out this hour with Beyond My Faults, Tim Rogers and the Fellas. And if I could squeeze it in, we started off with I Surrender All. And we're going to end it with I Surrender All with Lee Cloud and original Northern Airs. So without further ado, I just want to say this. Continue to wash your hands at least 20 seconds. Help yourselves by staying socially distant. Continue to wear your mask, folks. Double up. And remember that this too shall pass. That's WHCR, the acronym we created here at the station during this pandemic. But most importantly, I want you all to be careful. Watch the folks, the type of mask they have on around you. Don't be naive. Be safe. Be alert. And I'll come back to you at the 12 o'clock hour, Monday morning, praise and devotion, so we can really continue and start our week off on the right foot. Enjoy our greatest, our faithfulness, and no music, let's talk. And I thank you, and I thank you all.

Bible says, let not your heart be troubled. He that believeth in me, believe also in God. And if you're having a problem tonight, just look to Jesus tonight.

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Test the one. Test one, two, one, one, two, one, one, two, one.

Testing 1, 2. Testing 1, 2. Testing 1, 2, 1, 2, 1, 2. Testing 1, 2, 1, 2, 1, 2.

Tesla, 1-2-1-2-1-2-1-2. Testing 1-2-1-2-1-2-1-2-1-2-1-2-1-2-1-2-1-2-1-2-1-2-1-2-1-2-1-2. Testing 1-2-1-2-1-2. 1-2-1-2-1-2.

test. 1, 2, 1, 2, 1, 2. Test. 1, 2, 1, 2, 1, 2. Test. 1, 2. Test. 1, 2, 1, 2, 1, 2. Test. 1, 2, 1, 2. Test. 1, 2. Testing. 1, 2, 1, 2. Testing. 1, 2, 1, 2. Testing. 1, 2, 1, 2, 1, 2. Testing. 1, 2, 1, 2. 1, 2, 1, 2. Test 1, test 1.

Testing 1 2 1 2 1 2 1 2 1 2 1 2 1 2 1 2 1 2 1 2 1 2 1 2 1 2 1 2 1 2 1 2 1 2 1 2 1 2 1 2 1 2 1 2 1 2 1 2 1 2 1 2 1 2 1 2 1 2 1 2 1 2 1 2 1 2 1 2 1 2 1 2 1 2 1 2 1 2 1 2 1 2 1 2 1 2 1 2 1 2 1 2 1 2 1 2 1 2 1 2 1 2 1 2 1 2 1 2 1 2 1 2 1 2 1 2 1 2 1 2 1 2 1 2 1 2 1 2 1 2 1 2 1 2 1 2 1 2 1 2 1 2 1 2 1 2 1 2 1 2 1 2 1 2 1 2 1 2 1 2 1 2 1 2 1 2 1 2 1 2 1 2 1 2 1 2 1 2 1 2 1 2 1 2 1 2 1 2 1 2 1 2

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0: Okay, well, anyway, let's play some music. The music's coming out. I can always say my own drops. 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

Testing 1, 2. Testing 1, 2. Testing 1, 2. Testing 1, 2. 1, 2, 1, 2. Mic is on good. Music is not on good. At least in the system is not coming up good. Mic check, mic check, mic check. 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

It's the original gospel DJ, Dr. D, and you, greatest audience in the world. Yeah, my mic decided to work now. That's okay. Thank you for everybody for listening live. Brooklyn Lady, Renee was on the line. Judy, I know you're there. So I'm going to give you a shout out even now. Woo! It's been a plum, pleasing pleasure to be with you, the greatest audience in the world. Come on now. Woo! Feels good to end that. Oh! It's been a minute, but we're back. Better than ever, blessed than ever. Blessed and getting better blessed with you. Oh, it's been a plum, pleasing pleasure to be with you this last Monday morning of September. When we come back, it's going to be a brand new month. Love you guys. Shalom.

0: 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Coming up next, my partner, Dalton Anderson. Don't go nowhere. Yeah, he's going to take you all the way to 6 o'clock. Right here.
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1: Attention, WHCR family. Mayor Zoran Kwame Mandami and New York City Emergency Management today issued a travel advisory from Friday, September 25th at 2 p.m. through the morning of Sunday, September 27th, as a nor'easter is expected to bring rain, strong winds, and coastal flooding to New York City. Current forecasts now call for 2 to 3 inches of rain citywide, with locally higher amounts possible. Wind gusts are now expected to reach 40 to 50 miles per hour, with the strongest winds from Friday night through Saturday night. Coastal flooding is expected during the Friday evening and Saturday morning high tides. Moderate coastal flooding is possible in southern Queens, including the Rockaways and around Jamaica Bay, and along portions of Staten Island and Brooklyn shorelines. Minor to moderate flooding is possible around Flushing Bay, with minor flooding expected near the Battery. Mayor Mamdani said, "If you're traveling this weekend, give yourself extra time. Check your train, ferry, or flight before you head out, and stay off low-lying coastal roads around high tide. If you live in a basement apartment, know your way out and be ready to move to a higher floor if conditions become dangerous. 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New York City Commissioner Christina Farrell said, "We are particularly watching that Friday evening and Saturday morning high tides, especially in the Rockaways, around Jamaica Bay and along Staten Island and Brooklyn shorelines. Move your car away from streets that regularly flood. Secure anything outside that could become airborne, and never drive or walk through floodwater. New Yorkers should take steps to prepare now, including, if you park in a coastal area that frequently floods, move your vehicle to higher ground before high tide. Never walk or drive through floodwater. 6 inches of moving water can knock a person off their feet, and 1 foot of water can sweep away a vehicle. Secure outdoor furniture, grills, planters, garbage cans, and other loose items, including anything on balconies, rooftops, and patios. During strong winds, stay away from trees, power lines, scaffolding, and construction sites. 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The city will continue to monitor the storm and provide updates as the forecast changes. 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
3: Our Father.

is Morning Praise with Dalton Anderson. How you doing, family? It's Morning Praise, a show of healing for the soul. We thank Marvin Gaye for the Lord's Prayer. Nikki Thomas with a made-up mind. So if you feel a little down, you need a little healing. This is the Healing Show, Morning Praise with Dalton Anderson.

0: It's morning praise with Dalton Anderson. It's the healing show. Always there. When you're feeling worried and just stressed out, God is still in charge.
1: I should have lost my life, but he saved me.
0: He saved me.
1: I should have lost my mind, but he kept me.
0: He kept me.
1: I should have given up.

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1: He's the healer of my body.
0: The soulful past and God is in charge. Deborah Cox and I Won't Complain.
1: Through the flood.
0: Nikki Thomas again with a made up mind.
1: By his blood.
0: It's the healing show.
1: Forever he will reign.
0: We're going to step on frustration.
1: Glory to his name.
0: Stressed out.
1: He's in charge.
0: Feeling like life is just not fair.
1: He's in charge.
0: Nobody said it was.
1: Over my sickness.
0: But you're a winner and a conqueror.
1: Over my pain.
0: And now and then we'll get those pits and valleys.
1: Surgery.
0: But we can come out of this.
1: He gave me life again.
0: Because you have that strength.
1: When this old world tried to take me out.
0: Mm-hmm.
1: God said not so.
0: That's what I'm talking about.
1: You

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I didn't even recognize myself anymore. Smiling outside, but breaking inside. Some people saw strength.

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0: It's the Healing Show with Dalton Anderson. 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
0: 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The Gabriel Hardman Delegation. Until I found the Lord, my soul couldn't rest. Soul gospel worship, I should have lost my mind. It's the Healing Show, where secular and sacred artists meet, singing God's inspiration for healing of the soul. You're never left out, and you're not forgotten.
1: Okay, okay.
0: You are loved.

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0: It's Morning Praise with Dalton Anderson. It's the healing show. You're never left out. You're never not loved. Don't you dare throw in that towel, because I'm going to throw it back right at you. This is Victory, as in Victory Boyd and Saved.
1: Promise to be faithful.
0: You heard Nick Little and Hide It. Charlie Wilson and T.I. and I'm Blessed. We open up with the Whispers. I sing this song for you. It's Sackler and Sacred Artist singing inspirational music, healing music. Knowing that you loved music. To fight that depression, sometimes that loneliness, you're here, and that's all that counts. Morning Praise with Dalton Anderson.

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It's the morning praise. It's the healing show. And I just want to say thank you, Rudolph McKissick and the Word and Worship Mass Choir. Mary, Mary, that's right, we survived it. And Robert Copeland and Helper. It's the Healing Show Morning Praise. With Dalton Anderson. Here in Harlem, USA.

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0: It's the Healing Show. Morning Praise with Dalton Anderson. Melvin Crispell III, and the battle is not yours. It's the Lord's. Pastor Shirley Season, he's working it out for you. Brian Andrew Wilson, I kept on. Morning Praise, the Healing Show. If you're feeling down and depressed, hold on. I'm going to try and fix that for you.
1: This is my testimony, everybody. How God favored me in spite of my enemies. And if God did it for me, he'll do the same thing for you. Don't worry about your haters. Your haters can't do nothing with you.

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Morning Brain with Dalton Anderson, the incomparable Billy Preston. That's the way God planned it. Victory Boy, the love song from God. Bishop Hezekiah Walker. Pastor Marvin Sand. DJ Rogers. Mmm.

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0: It's the Healing Show. When I found myself. Morning Praise with Alton Anderson. Oh, how you feeling? Too much going on out there. And we can't take on all of those burdens. And sometimes you have to let other people's problems go. Sometimes we just don't want to hear it. Don't call me. I have no time to pick up your trouble. I'm trying to take care of myself. So this is the Healing Show. The secular and sacred artists singing inspirational music. To the sky. Earth, wind, and fire. Keep your head to the sky. Yeah. Teddy Pendergrass. Somebody told me to deliver this message. We know who that is. That's my God. Marvin Gaye, God is love. We open up with David Ruffin, and we need it. Heaven, help us all. To the sky. It's Morning Praise, the Healing Show.
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0: secular and sacred artists singing God's praises. The Whispers and Praise His Holy Name. You heard Wycliffe John, Brandy, Mary J. Missy Elliott, and just wake up everybody. We open up with Amanda Black and Power. Stay with me, I won't be too far along. It's the Healing Show with Dalton Anderson.
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2: Attention WHCR family, Mayor Zoran Kwame Mandami and New York City Emergency Management today issued a travel advisory from Friday, September 25th at 2 p.m. through the morning of Sunday, September 27th, as a nor'easter is expected to bring rain, strong winds, and coastal flooding to New York City. Current forecasts now call for 2 to 3 inches of rain citywide, with locally higher amounts possible. Wind gusts are now expected to reach 40 to 50 miles per hour, with the strongest winds from Friday night through Saturday night. Coastal flooding is expected during the Friday evening and Saturday morning high tides. Moderate coastal flooding is possible in southern Queens, including the Rockaways and around Jamaica Bay, and along portions of Staten Island and Brooklyn shorelines. Minor to moderate flooding is possible around Flushing Bay, with minor flooding expected near the Battery. Mayor Mamdani said, "If you're traveling this weekend, give yourself extra time. Check your train, ferry, or flight before you head out, and stay off low-lying coastal roads around high tide. If you live in a basement apartment, know your way out and be ready to move to a higher floor if conditions become dangerous. Look out for your neighbors and sign up for emergency alerts by texting Notify NYC to 692-692. New York City Commissioner Christina Farrell said, "We are particularly watching that Friday evening and Saturday morning high tides, especially in the Rockaways, around Jamaica Bay and along Staten Island and Brooklyn shorelines. Move your car away from streets that regularly flood. 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New Yorkers should take steps to prepare now, including, if you park in a coastal area that frequently floods, move your vehicle to higher ground before high tide. Never walk or drive through floodwater. 6 inches of moving water can knock a person off their feet, and 1 foot of water can sweep away a vehicle. 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The city will continue to monitor the storm and provide updates as the forecast changes. 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
3: He leads me beside still waters. He restoreth my soul. When you become a believer, your spirit is made right. But sometimes, the soul doesn't get the notice. It has a hole in it. Due to things that's happened in the past, hurt, abuse, molestation. But we want to speak to you today and tell you that God wants to heal the hole in your soul. Some people's actions are not because their spirit is wrong, but it's because the past has left a hole in their soul. May this wisdom help you get over your past and remind you that God wants to heal the hole in your soul. I have my

when we pray, we want to end that with a declaration, a decree. So I'm speaking for all of you listening, starting here, starting now. The things that hurt you in the past won't control your future. Starting now, this is a new day. This is your exodus. You are officially released. Now sing it for me, Leandria.

It's Morning Brains with Dalton Anderson. It's the Healing Show. Bella Lawrence, Tri-City Singers, Landria Johnson. Deliver Me. Pastor Donnie McClurk and Pastor Marvin Winans. Oh, stand. Pastor Shirley Caesar, You Can Make It. Yolanda Adams in the midst of it all. It's the Healing Show. You know, I love you and God loves you too.

mind regulator. I know him as a heart fixer and a mind regulator. 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Somebody else here know what I'm talking about. 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But I told the Lord on my sick bed, Sister Alexander, I told the Lord, if you give me another chance, I've been going all of these years where I wanted to go.

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I couldn't say that. I said, it's me, Conway, and sometimes I've gone

0: 90.3 FM in New York. It's Morning Praise with Dalton Anderson. It's the Healing Show. I'm still holding on. Luther Barnes and Redbud Gospel Choir. Featuring Deborah Barnes. Jay Caldwell and the Gospel Ambassadors. He stood by my side. When I was sick, he never left me. Pastor John Tillery and the Living Sacrifice Choir. You make me feel. It's the Healing Show. You're loved. You are wanted. You are special. And God's love is all around you.
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2: Tonight, I don't know what you've been waiting on. 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
8: 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Mayor Zoran Kwame Mandami and New York City Emergency Management today issued a travel advisory from Friday, September 25th at 2 p.m. through the morning of Sunday, September 27th, as a nor'easter is expected to bring rain, strong winds, and coastal flooding to New York City. Current forecasts now call for 2 to 3 inches of rain citywide, with locally higher amounts possible. Wind gusts are now expected to reach 40 to 50 miles per hour, with the strongest winds from Friday night through Saturday night. Coastal flooding is expected during the Friday evening and Saturday morning high tides. Moderate coastal flooding is possible in southern Queens, including the Rockaways and around Jamaica Bay, and along portions of Staten Island and Brooklyn shorelines. Minor to moderate flooding is possible around Flushing Bay, with minor flooding expected near the Battery. Mayor Mamdani said, if you're traveling this weekend, give yourself extra time. Check your train, ferry, or flight before you head out, and stay off low-lying coastal roads around high tide. If you live in a basement apartment, know your way out and be ready to move to a higher floor if conditions become dangerous. Look out for your neighbors and sign up for emergency alerts by texting Notify NYC to 692-692. New York City Commissioner Christina Farrell said, we are particularly watching that Friday evening and Saturday morning high tides, especially in the Rockaways, around Jamaica Bay and along Staten Island and Brooklyn shorelines. Move your car away from streets that regularly flood. Secure anything outside that could become airborne, and never drive or walk through floodwater. New Yorkers should take steps to prepare now, including if you park in a coastal area that frequently floods, move your vehicle to higher ground before high tide. 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During strong winds, stay away from trees, power lines, scaffolding, and construction sites. 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This has been a weather alert from WEBT Reports.
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0: Morning Praise with Dalton Anderson. Yeah. It's the healing show. Jesus is the best thing. The Clark Sisters. Yeah. Evie McKinney and Just Like God.

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We're not going to allow that at all. But Jesus is the best thing that's ever happened to me. It's the Morning Praise Show, a healing show.

Remember, it was no goodness of our own that we're here. Some of us should have been dead and gone a long time ago. But he covered us in our mess, his grace and mercy.

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0: Lord, you woke me up this morning. Another breath, another chance, another day you made. 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

90.3 FM in New York. It's gonna be this morning. Praise the Dalton Anderson. The Healing Show. The Black Violin. It's a beautiful day. The Donna Cox in My Life. You heard Ray Beatty and Mercy, Mercy Me. Richard Hartley. Jesus makes me so happy. It's a healing show where we love you because somebody's been praying for me.

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Yes, we are brothers. Morning Praise with Dalton Anderson. It's the Healing Show. I can't let you throw your life away. God has a purpose. Yolanda Williams. Yes, see, yes, see, there's a rhyme, yeah. Naomi Rain. And for you. Just not ready. Your love. That's for you. It's for you. I'm talking about not feeling so depressed. Because life will give you those challenges. And sometimes those old memories will come back.

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Marvin Gaye. 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It's Morning Praise with Dalton Anderson, the Healing Show, right here in Harlem on WATR 90.3 FM in New York. 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

Listen, it's time for Dalton Anderson to go. It's been my pleasure being with you. Hey, if you'd like to send me an email, my email address is...

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4: 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I'm Sanji Lopez. Today is Monday, September 28th. Expect some drizzle in the morning with cloudy skies later in the afternoon, a high of 61 degrees and a low around 58 degrees tonight. The sun rose at 6:49 a.m. and will set at 6:42 p.m. Alternate side parking rules and meters are in effect. Trash, recycling, and compost pickup are on schedule, and public schools are open. We have an update on the powerful nor'easter that battered New York City and the Northeast over the weekend. The storm brought strong winds, heavy rain, coastal flooding, and dangerous conditions across the region. In New York City, hundreds of trees came down, roads were flooded or blocked, and thousands of residents lost power. Governor Kathy Hochul declared a state of emergency covering the Bronx, Brooklyn, Manhattan, Queens, Staten Island, Nassau, Suffolk, and Westchester counties. The declaration remains in effect through October 25th and allows state agencies to assist with storm response and recovery. The storm also turned deadly. A 56-year-old New York City Housing Authority employee was killed in Brooklyn Saturday when a falling tree struck him near NYCHA complex in East New York. NYCHA confirmed his death and expressed condolences to his family and colleagues. Across the city, emergency and parks department crews have been working to clear down trees and other hazards. The Parks Department received hundreds of reports of fallen trees, while utility crews continued restoring power to customers affected by the storm. Travel has also been affected. LaGuardia Airport reported weather-related disruptions, while JFK and Newark also experienced delays and cancellations. Travelers should check directly with their airline before heading to the airport. On the roads, drivers should continue to watch for flooding, falling trees, branches, and down power lines. Never drive through flooded roadways and give emergency and cleanup crews plenty of room to work with. And the storm even exposed a piece of history. On Nantucket, Massachusetts, erosion caused by the nor'easter uncovered large wooden remains believed to be part of the Warren Sawyer, a schooner that wrecked there in 1884. The newly exposed shipwreckage is in the same area where fragments were found in previous years. Here in New York, the storm is moving out, but coastal flooding and gusty winds can continue into today. Stay alert, check local conditions before traveling, and report storm damage or hazardous conditions and non-emergencies to 311. Call 911 for emergencies and stay safe. The United Nations General Assembly is wrapping up its high-level week today in New York, bringing together leaders from around the world to discuss war, climate change, global health, development, and other international issues. The General Assembly includes all 193 UN member countries, with each country having one vote. One of the biggest moments came Tuesday last week when President Donald Trump addressed the General Assembly. Trump defended U.S. military action against Iran, warned that the United States could take further action if there is no agreement, and also discussed the wars in Gaza and Ukraine, artificial intelligence, and his criticism of the United Nations. Israeli Prime Minister Benjamin Netanyahu addressed the General Assembly Thursday as the war in Gaza and the broader conflict in the Middle East remain major issues throughout the week. There were protests outside of his visit. Other major meetings focus on climate action, rising sea levels, and pandemic preparedness, while world leaders also marked 40 years of the UN Declaration on the Right to Development. Today, the General Assembly is holding a high-level meeting marking the 25th anniversary of the Durban Declaration and Program of Action, which focuses on combating racism, racial discrimination, xenophobia, and related intolerance. For New Yorkers, UN General Assembly Week has also meant heightened security, road closures, and traffic disruptions, particularly around Midtown Manhattan and the United Nations. The General Assembly's high-level debate concludes today, Monday, September 28th, with another major meeting tomorrow focused on the elimination of nuclear weapons. That's your UN General Assembly Week roundup. This has been Sanji Lopez with the Joe Brown Community News Break on WHCR 90.3 FM, the voice of Harlem. Stay informed, stay safe, and stay connected to your community.

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8: 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I'm Sanji Lopez. Today is Monday, September 28th. Expect some drizzle in the morning with cloudy skies later in the afternoon, a high of 61 degrees and a low around 58 degrees tonight. The sun rose at 6:49 a.m. and will set at 6:42 p.m. Alternate side parking rules and meters are in effect. Trash, recycling, and compost pickup are on schedule, and public schools are open. We have an update on the powerful nor'easter that battered New York City and the Northeast over the weekend. The storm brought strong winds, heavy rain, coastal flooding, and dangerous conditions across the region. In New York City, hundreds of trees came down, roads were flooded or blocked, and thousands of residents lost power. Governor Kathy Hochul declared a state of emergency covering the Bronx, Brooklyn, Manhattan, Queens, Staten Island, Nassau, Suffolk, and Westchester counties. The declaration remains in effect through October 25th and allows state agencies to assist with storm response and recovery. The storm also turned deadly. A 56-year-old New York City Housing Authority employee was killed in Brooklyn Saturday when a falling tree struck him near NYCHA complex in East New York. NYCHA confirmed his death and expressed condolences to his family and colleagues. Across the city, emergency and parks department crews have been working to clear down trees and other hazards. The Parks Department received hundreds of reports of fallen trees, while utility crews continued restoring power to customers affected by the storm. Travel has also been affected. LaGuardia Airport reported weather-related disruptions, while JFK and Newark also experienced delays and cancellations. Travelers should check directly with their airline before heading to the airport. On the roads, drivers should continue to watch for flooding, falling trees, branches, and down power lines. Never drive through flooded roadways and give emergency and cleanup crews plenty of room to work with. And the storm even exposed a piece of history. On Nantucket, Massachusetts, erosion caused by the nor'easter uncovered large wooden remains believed to be part of the Warren Sawyer, a schooner that wrecked there in 1884. The newly exposed shipwreckage is in the same area where fragments were found in previous years. Here in New York, the storm is moving out, but coastal flooding and gusty winds can continue into today. Stay alert, check local conditions before traveling, and report storm damage or hazardous conditions and non-emergencies to 311. Call 911 for emergencies and stay safe. The United Nations General Assembly is wrapping up its high-level week today in New York, bringing together leaders from around the world to discuss war, climate change, global health, development, and other international issues. The General Assembly includes all 193 UN member countries, with each country having one vote. One of the biggest moments came Tuesday last week when President Donald Trump addressed the General Assembly. Trump defended U.S. military action against Iran, warned that the United States could take further action if there is no agreement, and also discussed the wars in Gaza and Ukraine, artificial intelligence, and his criticism of the United Nations. Israeli Prime Minister Benjamin Netanyahu addressed the General Assembly Thursday as the war in Gaza and the broader conflict in the Middle East remain major issues throughout the week. There were protests outside of his visit. Other major meetings focus on climate action, rising sea levels, and pandemic preparedness, while world leaders also marked 40 years of the UN Declaration on the Right to Development. Today, the General Assembly is holding a high-level meeting marking the 25th anniversary of the Durban Declaration and Program of Action, which focuses on combating racism, racial discrimination, xenophobia, and related intolerance. For New Yorkers, UN General Assembly Week has also meant heightened security, road closures, and traffic disruptions, particularly around Midtown Manhattan and the United Nations. The General Assembly's high-level debate concludes today, Monday, September 28th, with another major meeting tomorrow focused on the elimination of nuclear weapons. That's your UN General Assembly Week Roundup. This has been Sanji Lopez with the Joe Brown Community News Break on WHCR 90.3 FM, The Voice of Harlem. Stay informed, stay safe, and stay connected to your community.
2: 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Real stories. The He's Just Podcast. Yeah! Welcome, everyone, to another He's Just Podcast. I'm your host and founder of the He's Just a Social Worker Movement with another amazing show for you today. But before we get started, I want to remind everyone that this platform was built because way too often as people, we were overlooked or labeled. And this is no longer our plight, and our fight is for anyone and everyone who feels a need to be understood. We are strong as individuals, but unstoppable when we unite. Alexandra Nadipoff is an award-winning legal scholar, criminal justice expert, and former federal public defender whose work exposes the human cost of an unequal justice system. Her research and writing examine criminal courts, plea bargaining, wrongful convictions, public defense, race, and inequality, giving voice to people too often overlooked by the law. A member of the Law Institute and graduate of Yale University and Stanford Law School, Professor Nadipoff has testified before Congress, helped shape legislation, and influence legal and public conversations across the nation. Today on our show, we discuss her new book, America Unfinished, 250 Years of Law and Governance, an essay from Harvard Law School faculty while she co-authored with Guy Charles. You see, America Unfinished challenges us to confront the distance between America's promises and realities, and reminds us that accountability, unity, and shared responsibility are not optional in a nation at risk of becoming divided by power and politics. America's future depends on our willingness to work together before division and unchecked power take from us the very democracy we still have the chance to save. Alexandra, welcome to the show.
5: Thank you so much for having me.
2: The pleasure is ours. Please take us away. Tell us a little about your journey and your walk and how you got involved in this work.
5: It's my good fortune and a great gift that I have been able to work through law in so many communities, and so many different communities and institutions. I loved what you just said about closing the distance between promise and reality. And I tell my students, I think that's the real promise of law, that there's nothing inherently good or bad about law, but it's such a powerful tool and we can use it to close that distance. And so I've been profoundly grateful and fortunate that over the past 20 years, I have had the opportunity to work in and around our criminal system, where frankly, the distance between the promise and reality is so vast and so disturbing and so immoral that there's always something we can do. There's always something we can stand up to challenge. There's always something we can work on. And so it's sort of a half full, half empty journey. So many of us get started because we're angry or upset or don't want to live with the status quo and the way things look, but that at the same time we get involved because we're excited, because we see the opportunities, because we're so fortunate to have tools and community. And so you asked me about my journey, and most people ask that they want to know what's on my CV, but I don't think that's what's the interesting part. it's really the gift that law, and now I'm a professor at Harvard Law School, but this is like my ninth job. I've had a lot of wonderful jobs and a lot of wonderful work. And this collection that you mentioned, America Unfinished, this book, which I hope we'll get a chance to get under the hood a little bit today. It's a collection of essays. Each essay is an effort to identify and hopefully narrow that distance between promise and reality through law.
2: Before we get into your book, can you tell us a little bit about what it feels like to be in a court, just fighting for what you know is right, whether the odds are with you, against you? Tell us a little bit about that feeling.
5: Oh, gosh, it's the worst. It's the best. It's the worst. It's the best. So 20 years ago now, I was an assistant federal public defender in Baltimore, which means I represented people, indigent defendants, that's the fancy term for they don't have enough money to afford a lawyer. And since 80% of Americans can't afford a lawyer, most of us are indigent by this definition. But appointed by the court to represent individuals charged with federal offenses in Baltimore. And I will say, before I became a public defender, I had a fellowship doing essentially civil rights and community-based work in Baltimore, working with neighborhood organizations and schools. And that was how I met the criminal system in Baltimore City. It was through working with young people and organizers and community groups. And I saw the destruction being wreaked by the criminal system. And so that's what inspired me to become a public defender in that space. And so what being a public defender does is it does a wonderful thing and it does a terrible thing. The terrible thing it does is it gives you the opportunity and the task of representing people who have very few resources, who have many of the institutions, not just the criminal system, but so many institutions have abandoned them. And so now they're in the criminal system for many, many reasons. We like to simplify criminal law. Oh, you did a bad thing, but there's so many reasons. And so you're there with them, and the tools of law are limited. I don't want to make it seem like law is magic. Law is not, and certainly federal criminal law is not magic if you're a defendant. The government, for the most part, has most of the marbles. The rules are not written to benefit defendants. And so you're there with a person who has suffered, who has been abandoned by many institutions, and now they're facing the awesome, coercive, violent force of the federal criminal system. And you are on that journey with them, and it's heartbreaking, and it's frustrating, and it's infuriating, and there's a limited amount that you can do. So that's why it's terrible. At the same time, you're on a journey with a person who deserves to be represented, who deserves to be stood up for. I was very proud that it was my job to embody the Constitution. You don't get to do that every day. I was the personal embodiment of the Sixth Amendment constitutional right to counsel. And I could go into the Baltimore City Detention Center or Supermax. I was a little bit of that parchment walking in. And then I got to be that for a person who deserved that representation, even though so many institutions had left them by the wayside. And I got to work with that person, help them make hard decisions, try to educate them. So part of your job as an attorney is to be a teacher, to teach your client what their realistic options are so they can make good decisions. At the end of the day, it is the client's decision, not the lawyer's decision. Then I got to use my knowledge and my skills and my education to do something that I was proud of doing. And we don't always get to do that. Not everybody gets to get up in the morning and do something they're proud of. And every once in a while, I know that I made a difference in my clients' lives. I always tried, but I wasn't always successful. But either because we actually had a good legal outcome or because I made them feel like they were being properly represented. Sometimes you lose, but I know that they appreciated the fact that it mattered every single time, and they knew that I was going to do my very, very best. Sometimes I couldn't help them, but maybe I could help their family. So, so that was a, like I said, that's a gift. We don't always get to do work that is meaningful. So it was terrible and wonderful at the same time.
2: Mm. And thank you for that work. And you still are blessing us through education now and help to learn some of your tricks of the trade, if you will. Let's get into your book. Let's talk about this, America Unfinished. What inspired you and Mr. Charles to write this book?
5: Well, so we live in, I'll use an understatement, we live in dramatic times. Our system of law and governance is under great strain. It's full of conflict. Americans disagree. Many Americans are suffering. And many of the institutions that have been around, some of them have been around for 250 years. It is, of course, the anniversary, the 250th anniversary of the Declaration of Independence, which is why the title of the book, America Unfinished, 250 years of law and governance, is a callback to the fact that it is our birthday, and it's kind of a way our democracy's birthday. And on this birthday, even if everything were calm, even if nothing was going on, a 250th anniversary is a time for reflection and examining, and as birthdays often are, but we are far from calm. Mm-hmm. And my area of expertise, of course, is the criminal system, and we are seeing dramatic, often violent, sometimes lawless behavior in the criminal system by our government, ICE being just the violence and lawlessness of ICE being just the most, perhaps the most prominent example, but not the only example. But this is true across the board. All areas of law are grappling with pressure and change, sometimes from the federal government, sometimes from this administration, and sometimes from the changing world around us, from AI, from climate change, from forces that are external to the government. And so it seemed to me that it was a moment to really take stock of what are we doing as members of the legal profession? What are we doing as lawyers? And in particular, and this is a conversation that Professor Charles, who co-edited the collection with me, he and I have been colleagues for a long time, and we've been having this conversation. What does it mean to be a legal scholar? What does it mean to be a teacher of law, creating new generations of lawyers? And what does it mean to be a law professor at Harvard Law School with the extraordinary resources and history and prominence and therefore, frankly, obligation that comes with having that job? So Professor Charles and I are always having this conversation. What do we need to be doing? What do we need to be considering? And so this moment made us feel like at this moment we needed to do more than we might usually do within our own separate spaces. We needed to come together as a faculty, as colleagues, and to speak and to write and to grapple out loud and to share our concerns and our work and our expertise so that anybody who is also concerned and anxious and interested in these subjects could have access to it. So we invited our whole faculty. We said, let's come together. Everybody who wants to, please contribute an essay. And over half of the faculty agreed that this was a moment we should be writing and speaking, and that's where this book came from. So for your listeners, this book, America Unfinished, what it is 62 short, I promise you they're short, essays, no footnotes. We worked very hard to make them as clear as possible. These are not obscure academic ruminations. They are an effort from 62 individual Harvard Law School faculty to explain what they think we should be thinking about and worried about and grappling with at this moment in our legal governance history from 62 different perspectives of their expertise. So the Supreme Court, Congress, the federal administration, but also international relations, free speech, academic freedom, AI, climate change, food law, There's a spectacular essay about food law, which I didn't know anything about food law before I worked with my colleague to edit this essay. Dozens and dozens of essays by different scholars from different perspectives, sharing their grappling and their insight. And the idea is that anybody who's interested should be able to pick it up and engage these questions. It shouldn't be an elite question. It shouldn't be just in the ivory tower. It shouldn't just be a bunch of law professors sitting around talking about these things. Everybody who wants to be part of the conversation should get a chance. So that's what this book is.
2: I think that was what was dope about this was that you did break it down so people can understand, and your colleagues and other people who participated in this really brought it to a great light in different ways, and really appreciated that piece. Let's just look at that. America Unfinished. What does unfinished look like for the ordinary American?
5: Oh, that's such a great question. So a little bit of background. We actually stole the title from the Gettysburg Address. And I'm guessing your listeners know the famous bit, but I'm going to read the whole sentence, which is a very law professor thing to do, which is to go back to the text. And so we actually put the Gettysburg Address at the front of the book. So anybody, I'm a big fan of people reading things for themselves. Don't take my word for it. You know, go read the Declaration, go read the Gettysburg Address. So the Gettysburg Address has this very famous line, which I'm sure all your listeners know: the world will little note nor long remember what we say here, which of course was Lincoln got that wrong, right? We're still remembering and noting what he said here, but it's the rest of that sentence that we rarely repeat. The rest of that sentence is, but the world can never forget what they, the soldiers, did here. It is for us, the living, rather, to be dedicated here to the unfinished work which they fought for. And of course, the Gettysburg Address, was he was given in the middle of the Civil War, and he was referring to the Union soldiers who died during the Civil War to preserve the Union and to eliminate slavery. And so that the idea that that work is unfinished, the work of a nation, the work of a unified, egalitarian, inclusive nation is unfinished, we thought really captured the spirit of this book. And Lincoln goes on to say that unfinished work, what is it? Government of the people, by the people, and for the people. And so that's where the idea of America Unfinished came from. But you asked, what does unfinished mean for ordinary people, which I think is really the heart of the matter. What is the idea that our democracy is unfinished mean for all of us? And there's some really beautiful essays, actually, in the book on this subject. My colleagues, so my co-editor, Professor Charles, who is an expert on voting rights and the structures of democracy and the history of race in our electoral system and the Voting Rights Act. And he writes about that promise, that what he calls that audacious promise of the Declaration, that we could be one people. When you think about it, the Declaration of Independence was a radical idea. The idea that just the ordinary people would run the country. Now, to be clear, the founders, of course, had a very cramped notion of who the people were and who would be included. So neither I nor my co-editor would have had the right to vote in 1776. So we're not starry-eyed about we the people or what they meant by the phrase, all men are created equal. But look what happened. For 250 years, we have been fighting over that unfinished promise. We have been fighting to make that promise and that invitation of equality real for more and more people. The United States looks nothing like the people who actually are able to engage our democracy in this country look nothing like the people who were contemplated 250 years ago. And that is true for every area of law. Again, I try to convey that both that promise and that obligation to my students, which is when you enter the law, you start to possess the tools to move the ball, to pick the fight, to finish the project, as you put it, to close the gap between promise and reality. And in some sense, we're always handing down our democracy to the next generation. Of course, it's unfinished because the next generation will think about it differently, will have different needs. Like I said, the world is changing around us. So of course our democracy needs to change. Of course our democracy is unfinished. And law is one of those vehicles through which we come together to try to move that project along.
2: For those of us in the communities of color, our urban communities, where can they see the clearest evidence that America's promise still remains unfinished?
5: I don't mean to punt. I'm pretty sure no one has to explain to the residents of American urban communities that the promise is unfinished, that there's a gap between the promise and the reality. Our urban communities are one of the places where we famously have work to do, so much work to do. Of course, it's true for our rural communities as well, our rural communities that are deprived of jobs and resources and infrastructure. Let me speak about Baltimore, because it's the we started with that city. And I sometimes say that everything interesting that I know, I learned in Baltimore. That the lessons from working in that community and working with the people and the organizers and the young people and the teachers and the lawyers, they're really, for me, opened up questions that are salient to the promise of America. So on the one hand, Baltimore is an extraordinary city. It's a historic city. Whether it's legal history, Thurgood Marshall was from Baltimore, whether it's culture, whether it's The Wire or the Baltimore Symphony, which is an extraordinary symphony, and Johns Hopkins, which is an extraordinary university. It's an amazing city with incredible people. And at the same time, it is a devastated city. It's highly segregated. Some of the neighborhoods have been struggling under the burdens of unemployment and lack of opportunity and lack of education and lack of healthcare and lack of social work support for decades, generation after generation. So in one neighborhood, you can see both the promise in Baltimore and also the failings of the American, I'm going to call it the American welfare state, which is an academic term. We're not referring to welfare checks, although of course welfare and SNAP are part of the welfare state. When in the academy, when we talk about the welfare state, or a synonym for that might be the social safety net, the idea that one of the reasons we have a government is supposed to support people in building their families, in getting work, in educating themselves, in remaining healthy. And in many ways, the story of the American criminal system has been the way that the criminal system has displaced the social safety net. We sometimes, again, to be academic for a moment, we sometimes call this the criminalization of poverty or the criminalization of the welfare state. And one of the things I saw so often as an attorney, as a public defender in Baltimore, that the only way that some of my clients who were dependent on heroin, for example, or dependent on other drugs, the only way they could get treatment was to get locked up. That's an absurd way to run a democracy. That's an absurd way that you have to launder the welfare state and the social safety net through the criminal system, because we have not managed to create a robust social safety net on its own. And this story of promise and failure is repeated, of course, in cities, in rural areas across the country. It's economic, it's legal, it's educational. It is, of course, the criminal system. And in our world, in the legal world, when you have an area of expertise, like criminal law, take three steps out of your silo and you're connected to everything. That there's no area of law, there's no area of governance that is hermetically sealed off from the others. And so the failures in one really resonate with the failures in the others.
2: Within your book, there's so much talk about different things, and you named it voting, race, poverty, education, all of these things. As you were putting this book together with Professor Charles, was there an essay, even though you've worked and you talk this every day and you're really studying this and you've lived it, was there one of these essays that really brought you back and was like, wait, I didn't think I was going to get impacted this way after reading this?
5: That's a great question. So generally speaking, as you say, I do this every day and I've been doing this for a long time. And I'd like to think I'm a pretty well-educated person and I read a lot of books. And I learned so much. I learned so much law, of course, but I also learned different ways to frame the question. And sometimes in law, the most powerful piece of the puzzle is, how do you frame the question? Is the problem the Supreme Court, or is the problem the responsiveness of government to ordinary people? Is the problem money in elections, or is the problem that Congress has failed, as one of my colleagues argues, to step up to regulate AI? We are now seeing the private sector all over the headlines crying out for regulation, which, notice what that is, that's a cry to government. Say, step up, do your jobs, regulate, intervene. And so I learned not just the law of war or the law of AI or the law of food policy, but I learned different ways of framing the question of what we should be striving for together. And in some ways, that was the most eye-opening, that you can hold our democracy up to the light and look at it every which way, dozens of different ways, and each way will show you a slightly different, or give you a slightly different insight. I also want to flag, it's easy to talk about our failures because especially now there's so many of them are glaring. You just look around and you just, you know, look at the news for 20 minutes and you can see so many of our failures. But I also want to say that so much of this collection, these essays, were also inspiring because they also reminded me hopefully your listeners, if they're interested, how far we've come. That the project of inclusion that was non-existent in the way that we think about it at the founding 250 years ago is central to American identity. The idea of equality has been completely expanded and redefined through law, of course, through the amendments to the Constitution after the Civil War, which we call the Reconstruction Amendments, but also through what we expect our society to look like and what we think is natural and normal and what our children think is natural and normal. Completely, entirely different, not just for 250 years, but even 50 years ago. 50 years ago, I won't speak for you. I would not be on this podcast. I would not be on the radio. I wouldn't have this job. I wouldn't be a fancy lawyer. It just wasn't happening. And so in our own lifetimes, in our own memories, we have made such great strides in inclusion, in expanding and strengthening our notion of democracy, in expanding educational opportunities for more people, Is it perfect? No. Are we still falling down on the job? Yes. Can we do it better? Of course. Is it better than it was 50 years ago? Absolutely. So, and this is true in criminal law, profoundly true in criminal law. And my students sometimes get cynical. They, because they've only been around a minute. So all they know is what happened recently. And I have to remind them, 20 years ago, there was no such thing as a progressive prosecutor. 20 years ago, for your older listeners, let's go back a little farther. 40 years ago, when Los Angeles police beat Rodney King, and it was captured by video, and the whole country watched that. And it was such an incendiary moment in American politics and in Los Angeles and in race politics. At the same time, we're at the height of mass incarceration, in which we locked up a higher percentage of our Black population than South Africa did. More Black people in locked up here than South Africa at the height of apartheid. That our criminal system was world famous for its racism, for its violence, for its harshness, for its excesses. And today, we didn't say mass incarceration. Was that when I was a federal public defender? We didn't say mass incarceration. We said it's Thursday and we're going to court. There was no framework. That's what I mean by the power of the frame. There was no frame for criticizing and saying that's unjust, it's unfair, or even more instrumentally, it doesn't work. It's inefficient. It's expensive. It's racist. How about we do something else? We weren't having this conversation 20 years ago. And so my students sometimes take that for granted, but new conversations are not free. People fought so hard even just to start that conversation. And so I think we need to also take stock and appreciate the conversations and the fights we get to have now that 20 years, 30, 40, 50 years ago would never have been in the cards.
2: I'm in agreement. There is so much in what you laid out for us that really resonates. Yes, we have women who are great lawyers, and we can go back and say it really was hard to see that, to get that level of respect and that sort of balance. But when I look at our communities of Black and Brown, and now we're talking about immigration and how this enforcement is really a fear tactic, it just got sophisticated. This whole presence of ICE and the way that they do it now is just racial profiling. It's how we used to do things before. And you named one of the landmark issues that we got to see. And yet the outcome wasn't what we expected. And so our communities of color have been and will continue to experience all of this. And heightened surveillance is just one of them. It does not matter who we elect, because the outcome is always the same. We are at the tier of loss. However, a book such as yours, when many people who are in the know are able to use their power, and coming from the lens of Dr. Elaine Pentahues, not to just benefit others, you're influencing others to benefit. You are naming something to protect us, and we are not taking that for granted. But damn, it still hurts to understand that we are still on the loss column. Tell us a little bit about some of the debates that you and your colleagues had in writing this incredible book, and some of those back and forths that you had in the war room, if you will.
5: I think the criminal system is one of those places where you really can see what you just pointed out, which is just the profound losses in the loss column, where we still have so much race discrimination in our criminal system. We still criminalize poverty. We still over police many of the same neighborhoods that we've been over policing for decades. And one of the things I try to do for my students is to situate that in the battles that we have won, the progress that we have made, so that we can keep going forward, knowing what progress looks like. That when George Floyd was murdered and the entire country erupted in protest, indeed the whole world, there were protests in Paris. And so many of us are disappointed that more of those lessons didn't take, right? That more legislation, that more progress didn't come out of those movements. But I will say, it was not an entire, the tide didn't go back. There are conversations we are having now about policing and harm reduction, that we were not having before. They don't make headlines anymore because they're not fancy, and they're not elite, but we will never be pre George Floyd ever again in American history. And I think it's important for us to remember that, to remember we will never be pre Freddie Gray in Baltimore ever again. Baltimore will forever be a legacy of Freddie Gray and what his death at the hands of police meant for that city. And we take those tragedies and as jumping off points for to pick the next fight, to make the next to take the next effort. I want to go back to what you said about ICE. Because you use the word sophisticated.
2: Mm-hmm.
5: And because you use the word sophisticated.
2: Mm-hmm.
5: And as you know, so I wrote an essay for the

0: outcome, they get represented, they get heard, the law works for them. And in my experience in Baltimore and other, as you say, urban and low income and poor and disadvantaged communities that I've worked in, the law doesn't work for people. It doesn't work. It doesn't even work the way it's supposed to on paper. Whatever you think about the law on paper, it doesn't even work. It's flouted. It's police break the law. City councils ignore the law. We don't even have law for the disadvantaged, let alone equal access to law. And the lawless violence of ICE, because much of it was just illegal. Some terrible things are legal. There are plenty of terrible things that our law authorizes. But so much of what ICE did was blatantly illegal, and people watched it on video and they couldn't believe it was happening. People were shocked. Oh my God, state agents are just openly, violently breaking the law in public. Thought, well, that actually had been going on in Baltimore for a long time. And in a way, I don't want to give it credit for being sophisticated. It's brute. It's ugly. It's lawless. It's a failure of sophistication when federal agents can openly flout the law. And, you know, a decade ago, it was a failure of sophistication in Baltimore when a gang of corrupt police, they called it the Gun Trace Task Force, went around doing very ICE-like things, dragging people out of their cars, dragging them off the streets, setting people up, innocent people, using violence, lying about what happened. And it took years to bring it to light because the people who complained about it, the communities, the families, people who got charged with crimes, nobody listened to them. And so I want to say, I don't want to give credit to the administration, to ICE or the Gun Trace Task Force for being sophisticated. I want to say this is the lowest level of governance and it is insufficient. We can never be satisfied when that is how our legal system is working. And so you asked me, I started this rant because you asked me the question of what conversations did we have around this book of essays, of 62 essays. And one of the questions, one of the conversations we had is, how can we make the sophisticated accessible? How can we share? We say sophisticated, but the working law of a democracy is complicated, actually. It's expensive. It's complicated. We spend decades. My colleagues spent decades becoming experts. And that sophistication, that complexity should be accessible to everybody, should be able to have that conversation. It shouldn't be just some special fancy thing that fancy lawyers talk about in back rooms. Everybody should be able to see, oh, this is hard. Here's the math. Here's what's costly, here's what's good, here's what's bad. That is the nature of democracy, that we come together to have these conversations, not just at Harvard, not just in the highest echelons of government, but all Americans are supposed to be able to participate. And so one of the conversations we had around these essays is, we're not dumbing down or watering down the arguments. This is the best we have. We want to share what we actually know and actually think, the most sophisticated version. And because we're teachers, we're not just scholars, we're also teachers. We're gonna take a shot at sharing it and teaching it so that any American who's interested can have what you might call a sophisticated conversation to really appreciate the complexities. And in many ways, I think that's the heart of what it means to be a law professor, to make that available.
1: And I thank you for that, Alexandra, because at the end of the day, as you noted, metaphorically, sophisticated was just saying they just used another way to racially profile us. Accountability continues to go unchecked. However, to your point, we are making strides in the right direction. A person like me

0: can have a formidable job. I can practice law and become a great lawyer myself or someone else. And I think to that point and degree, we have an opportunity. And this is the one thing that I believe we have done completely right. We're putting opportunity in everyone's hands. Not everyone uses it and takes advantage of it, but I do believe that part of the conversation that we're trying to instill here is that the word government and fear should not have a partnership. It just should not be like that. And I feel that part of that is making us feel as if we can't when we certainly can. And so thank you for your work, because it does allow us and our listeners to focus on the belief that when we stand together, we have this opportunity. Talk to us about anything that happened to you that was amusing and funny about writing these pieces. And I know that you've written several books prior to this, but this is one of these serious books. What was funny about your writing?
1: This is such a law professor answer. The fight over the footnotes. It was hilarious. So my co-editor, Professor Charles, and I said, look, we cannot do this book the way we do legal scholarship. It can't have a million footnotes. It can't be obscure. Tell us what you think. No footnotes. And you'd think that would be a relatively straightforward proposition. It was not a relatively straightforward proposition. The argument and the pushback I got from leading scholars in America over the prohibition on footnotes, I have to say, I thought it was hilarious.
0: Well said, my friend. I mean, there's always humor in things that we do, and you put a masterpiece together and we found ways to bring it to the people. But let's not go back into the takes and making this happen. We had to fight for the footnotes, because listen, it is a thing. What do you want our listeners, when they pick up your book and learn not only about law and policy, but what is something that you want them to take away from this piece?
1: Oh, what a great question. So two things. Can I have two things? Okay. So first thing, this is for you. You can understand it. So it's sophisticated. So it's complicated. So it's a big, of course it is. Governing 250 years of law and governance in the United States, you would expect it to be complicated, and you can understand it. Any piece of the puzzle that you're interested in can be for you. 62 essays are a lot. I think about this book. You don't read a cookbook from beginning to end. You know what I mean? That's not how you read a cookbook. You go through and you pick out the recipes that you're interested in for that particular meal, for that particular day. And I think of this book a little bit like that. You don't have to read the whole thing. Look, there's 15 different sections and 62 different essays, and look for the recipes that you know that you're interested in that will give you some fuel, some you know, something that will connect with things you're already thinking about. And I want to say we worked so hard to eliminate the footnotes, to make the text clear, and it will also give people ideas. This is supposed to be the beginning of a conversation, not the end of a conversation. There's so much more on all these topics out there. So I hope that people will pick it up to get interested and or maybe angry and inspired and to start or contribute to that conversation. So that's the first thing. The second is, let me be clear, I hope people buy the book, right? That would be wonderful. But these are tough times for a lot of folks. And, you know, maybe not everybody has, you know, $26 lying around freely available to dip into dip into these questions right now. And so I want to give a shout out to MIT Press, which is the publishing house that is publishing the book. And we are thrilled and grateful that MIT Press has agreed that next year, 2027, the book will become open access, which means anybody can read it for free. And we did it for that reason, because we, because the heart of the matter is that we all need to have access to this conversation if we want to. And we didn't want to create this resource and then have ordinary people feel like, oh, I wish I could, but I just, you know, right now, $26, I don't have it. So like I said, I hope people buy the book. And if you can't, or you have friends who you know probably can't right now, in 2027, it will be free for everyone. It's a gift from MIT Press, because they're the ones who are taking the financial hit. Professor Charles and I, to the extent that we get any royalties, we are donating them to our local public library. So we're not making any money. It is MIT Press who is willing to say, we're going to lose whatever money we would have made if we had kept it only for sale. And it also means that any educator can assign the book without worrying that they're going to burden their students. So anybody could assign it in a class, whether it's a community college or a law school or a university. I think a lot of these essays, absolutely within the capacities of high school seniors, that the book could be useful to all kinds of educators. And one of my hopes is that by making it open access starting in January 2027, that educators will take advantage of it. It is a little mini masterclass in Harvard Law School expertise. So I hope it's helpful to teachers as well.
0: Talk that talk. Tell us a little bit about our young listeners who get to explore this book. How can we get to understand, see, feel, even though we're experiencing some of these things, and to unpack further what you've said about our victories and we're going in the right direction? What can you tell our young people who get to read your book?
1: Well, at the risk of sounding like a very, very old person, history is important. None of these problems are happening in a vacuum, and these fights have been going on for a long time. And so all the victories we've had meant that people fought and sacrificed and worked and thought and cooperated. And I think that history is inspiring, and I hope that it's inspiring to young people who are angry or upset or who feel that things are futile. And one of the things that's really wonderful about this book is, you know, half a dozen of the essays are by my colleagues who are luminous historians, famous historians. My colleague, Annette Gordon-Reed, she's won so many prizes, I can't even list them all. She writes an essay about the history of what it means to belong in America. Is it about believing in the idea of America, which she argues the founders that really teed that up for us? Or is it about identity? What is it about blood and tribe or blood and soil, which is an old narrowing interpretation of belonging? And she takes us all the way back to the fight at the beginning of our country and the fight ever since then, through the Civil War, through the Civil Rights Movement, through today. Another of my colleagues, Jill Lepore, another extraordinary historian, she happened to win a Pulitzer Prize a couple months ago. And she has an essay in this book about the nature of the war power. Who gets to declare war? It's supposed to be Congress, but the presidency has done it so many times. Kind of looks like Congress is not really in charge of it anymore. She takes us all the way back to the founding, to the Civil War, and then to Vietnam, when things started to change and presidents started to kind of encroach on that power. Amazing histories in four pages. If you can spend 20 minutes on TikTok, you can spend 20 minutes reading 4 pages from some of the leading scholars and experts in America. And get an idea of where some of these where some of these conversations come from and where they're going. And I, I know my students sometimes get discouraged and can get a little bit cynical, and I'm sure many of your listeners and the young people who listen are also a little discouraged and cynical. But law is not magic. It's not a ghost in the machine. It's just rules and people making them and fighting over them and advocating for people. And you can understand it. And if you want to do it, you can do it. So it's all sitting right there. If you don't mind donating 20 minutes of your TikTok time.
0: Well said, my friend. Before we let you go, the floor is yours. After everything you've uncovered for us in America Unfinished, what is one unfinished piece of business that you simply cannot leave out for our future generations and the history of this country that needs to be told?
1: Wait, we don't have another hour. So I can't. I think what I learned editing this book and working with my colleagues and, you know, grappling with all this material is the power of being willing to pick a fight that you're not sure you're going to win. And this, it's a very public. So when I was a public defender, you know, the truth is most of the time you lose. It's tough because the criminal law is not written to benefit the ordinary people who get swept up in the criminal system. It's hard to win when you're a public defender. You have to be prepared to lose. And I want to suggest that there's honor in that. There's principle in that, not just on paper, but for everyone involved, that that my clients appreciated that they had lawyers, not just me, but the lawyers in my office, who were willing to pick a fight and not throw up their hands and say, oh, we're probably going to lose. No, you deserve to have someone fight for you. And being a good lawyer sometimes means getting to use your skills to engage in fights that you might not win right away. You might not even win them in your lifetime. And that's a little bit of a metaphor for democracy. We started our conversation about how America is unfinished. Well, you might.
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0: shall get, them that's not shall lose. So the Bible says.
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Miss Nancy. 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

Thank you. 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I'd just like to do some of the old things for you. And where better to start than a few of the songs from the Cannonball Adderley, Nancy Wilson album. I want to thank our farmer, Aunt Benny Golson. And I want you to save your love for me.

0: 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Welcome to the show, sir, and I am looking forward because I think I need to tighten up my emergency preparedness as well. So we are all ears. What are the things that the community could do to start preparing their mindset? And we have an event coming up Thursday. Tell us all about it. Go for it.
1: Okay. Well, one of the first things that I like folks to do is come to the event. It's the 11th annual Harlem Emergency Preparedness Day event. And it's this Thursday, September 25th, from noon to 5 p.m. on the campus of the college at the radio station event space, which is at the NAC building, which is 160 Convin Avenue, room 1513. So that's this Thursday, noon to 5 p.m. And if you go on our website, Antoinette, at whci.org, you can click on the registration link, and if you register in advance, you'll qualify for a free lunch. And we're going to have some great food, in addition to some great presentations, demonstrations, and discussions about emergency preparedness. You know, the one overriding thing that I'd like to have our listeners focus on is thinking about their own family emergency plan. One of the things that I've learned, I've been doing this stuff since Superstorm Sandy, which is when our WHCR emergency broadcast team came together as a result of there being a lack of communication about what was going on in our communities during that horrific storm. Again, one of the focuses is for families to make a plan. You never know when an emergency is going to hit. You don't know where your family is going to be. It could be scattered, folks at work, folks at school, folks at different places around town, and communication systems may be disrupted. So you need a plan about how you're going to organize, where you're going to meet up, and things like that. We're going to talk about all of that at our event on Thursday. So that's just one kind of aspect that folks need to focus on, is the family communication, family preparedness. What do we do? Where are we going to go? Things like having a meeting place for if you can't get in the house, you got to leave the house, or you don't know where folks are. Maybe it's a church, maybe it's another family member, maybe it's a community center, but having a place where folks touch base with each other and get together when normal routines get disrupted. That's just one of the simple things.
0: What are some of the everyday preparedness things that people can do, small daily habits, like keeping documents and medications accessible and contactless ready? What are the things that make a big difference in recovery after an emergency to a person?
1: Well, you know, everybody knows about the go bag, but it bears repeating, because if you have to evacuate your house, you want your important documents, things like birth certificates and leases and ownership documents, and insurance documents and medical documents, stuff that prove who you are, what you own, where you live. You know, one of the things when Hurricane Katrina hit, you know, they were locking people up and shipping people off because they couldn't prove that they owned the home or were legal residents of certain places within Louisiana. And so a lot of folks' housing got disrupted because of that. So, you know, having copies of your lease, something that proves you own, or have legal title to where you live, your medical prescriptions, important things like that. And one real simple thing that, you know, I tell people is keep a copy of important phone numbers on your person. Mm-hmm. You know, you never know what's going to happen and your cell phone may die. You know, back in the old days, we memorized phone numbers when we were young people.
0: Right.
1: We knew dozens of phone numbers by heart. Not anymore.
0: Absolutely. No, not anymore. You barely, when somebody asks you for your own phone number, that's, you know, if you're not
1: accustomed
0: to giving it out.
1: Exactly right. Right.
0: So
1: write
0: so
1: down
0: me,
1: the key phone numbers and keep it in your wallet, in your purse, somewhere on your body so that it's going to be with you at all times. You know, you'd be out on the street and you can't find your phone or your phone dies and you want to call home, you want to call somebody, and you don't know the number. The number's in your phone and you can't access
0: it.
1: So write those numbers down. If it's half a dozen numbers, whatever it is, you know, key family members, key friends, any key emergency contact information, keep that stuff on you. So that and the go bag are the two most, in my mind, the two most important just everyday things to keep in mind.
0: So on a larger scale, how can Harlem residents actively participate in neighborhood preparedness, you know, through their volunteer training and block associations?
1: I'd like folks to come to the event and learn about various options. You know, we do a number of things. We do emergency mobile radio training, where we have a cadre of folks that are trained in mobile radio protocols, because there's a certain way to talk on a mobile radio so that if an emergency responder or some third party is listening or needs to understand the information, there's a common language and a common way to talk on the two-way radio. So we teach that in class, and then we have set up various community networks. We have something called the New York North Emergency Network, which is a coalition of about five or six neighborhood networks around Harlem, around Northern Manhattan, around the Bronx, where folks communicate with each other within their neighborhood network and also communicate with each of the neighborhood networks over the 9N network. So, you know, for instance, we're having a training session on the I'm not sure when this is airing, Antoinette, but on Saturday, September 20th, we're having a three-hour training session online on Zoom, and we welcome new folks to come into the session to learn about emergency preparedness and to become part of our radio team.
0: Well, so, it will be today on the 20th, so how do they log in and what time?
1: Okay, well, let me see. Hang on one second, and let me get the link for that.
0: Okay.
1: But it's a 9 to noon is the time, and there's a Zoom link, and the I'm pulling it up for you now. I think I'm pulling it up for you now.
0: In the meantime, we are on with
1: That's a very important, the Community Emergency Radio Networks. You know, we have trained folks in various public housing developments where each development has their own team that communicates on a weekly and sometimes daily basis with each other. Is keep each other informed and about what's going on in their development. You know, it's monitoring things like heat, hot water, and elevator service, which are critical in many of our, you know, high-rise and very dense public housing communities. So that's something that we have started. Actually, that came from the residents themselves, by Antoinette. We didn't bring that. We put the tools in the hands of them. They said, hey, one of the things we need is a daily building situation report, where we're reporting to each other about what's going on in our building around heat, hot water, and elevator service, so that we can take control of that, so that we can put in the trouble ticket, so that we can monitor the process and progress with repairs and that kind of thing. So that's just one of the features, one of the things that you can do once you have your community neighborhood network. But I have that Zoom link for you now.
0: Great.
1: It's, of course, https://. It's us02web.zoom.us/j/879 764-82077.
0: Now, will people be able to see this on our website at all? If they go to the WHCR.org website, will they be able to see the information?
1: It's not up there right now, no. Haven't been publicizing it that way, but, you know, you raising that point, that's a good way. We probably should be promoting that training on the WHCR website.
0: Let's do it again, and, you know,
1: yeah,
0: folks, go grab a pen or pencil or mm-hmm. your pad section of your cell phone, and we will go very slowly about the Zoom address that you can click on. And if something happens and you can't, don't get frustrated. We'll try to figure out another way. But can you repeat that Zoom link again?
1: Yes. It's us.web.zoom.us/lowercase j/87976482077. There's a passcode for that. It's all 888888 is the code for that Zoom. So come on onto the Zoom and learn about our emergency communications.
0: Can you just do a quick example of what it's like to talk on a two-way radio to someone?
1: Yeah, I mean, you might do something like...
0: Go for it.
1: Yeah, this is WEBT2 calling for a radio check. Can I have a radio check? Over. Yes, this is network control. I hear you loud and clear. What is your situation, WEBT2, and location? Over. Network control. WEBT is located at 135th and Lenox Avenue. My situation is normal and safe. Is that a copy? Over. WEBT2, network control hears you loud and clear. Your situation is normal and safe. Is that a good copy? That's a good copy. Thank you, WEBT2. This is network control standing by. That's an
0: Wonderful.
1: Example of just a radio check, a situation check.
0: Very good.
1: You know, some of the building reports, you know, network control, this is WEBT2 calling from building 3 with a building report. Over. WEBT2, proceed with your report. Over. Network control, we have heat, hot water, and elevator service. Is that a copy? Over. WEBT2, you have heat, hot water, and elevator service in building 1. Is that a good copy? Over. That's a good copy. Over. Thank you, WEBT2. This is network control standing by for additional building reports.
0: Wonderful,
1: so that,
0: because that's a great way for all of us to understand. Right.
1: Yeah, it's simple. It's conversational, but you want to keep your language simple. You want to repeat what you have heard so that, that way you're confirming that you did not mishear anything. That's why you repeat it back and you say, copy, which means, did you hear me? And then the person answers back. And if you said it incorrectly, the person will correct you and say, no, I didn't say that. I said the elevator service in building 1 is not working, and I put in a trouble ticket for that. Is that a copy? And then, yeah, yes, oh, okay, I understand the elevator service in building 1 is not working, and you put in a trouble ticket. Is that a copy? That's a copy. And so, you know, it's back and forth. It's simple language.
0: Story, right. It's simple. It's clear. It's concise.
1: Yeah.
0: And you can keep it moving for whatever
1: right.
0: other issues in an emergency have to be taken. Do you recommend people?
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3: 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Oye. 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
1: 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The celebration will be held at Adam Clayton Powell Jr. Plaza, located at 163 West 125th Street, from 11 a.m. to 5 p.m. Then, on Sunday, September 20th, experience the 57th annual African American Day Parade, led by the renowned Grambling State University Tiger Marching Band. The parade travels along 7th Avenue from 111th Street to 137th Street from 12:30 p.m. to 6 p.m. Be a part of power through unity as we put Black excellence on display during African American Day Parade weekend in Harlem.

0: 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Welcome to the Essential Arts and Culture Show, my friends, your trusted window to the cultural arts dimension. And we have a great show lined up for you today. And we start with a nourishing treat. Of course, my friends, I am talking about that fresh sliced fruit that we have for you today and always on the Essential Arts and Culture Show.
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0: You know, at times, there are things that I desperately want to bring to my friends here on the Essential Arts and Culture Show, but they have slipped by my reach for one reason or another. It's so frustrating. But not this one, my friends. I am pleased to share that your favorite actor, Roger Gunvor Smith, his intimate solo production of In Honor of Jean-Michel Basquiat has been extended to October 10th. Oh, goody, goody. Still enough time to cover it in today's show, and enough time for all of us to get down to the New York Theater Workshop to check it out. We are also pleased to present a selection from Nat Creole Digital's Harlem Culture Tour series, our audio exploration of the story of Harlem, culled from the pages of the Amsterdam News. Of course, the Amsterdam News is our primary documenter of Harlem life. Today's Harlem Culture Tour takes us back to the era when a jaunt down 7th Avenue equaled a stroll down Black Broadway. You understand what I'm saying. They were the same thing. We revisit that cultural phenomenon for a moment. And remember, the Harlem Culture Tour mobile app is available for free download on iTunes and Google Play. And of course, we have that sweet, sweet C3 Arts swing music on tap. Perfect companion to all of the free candy and ice cream and other nice things we give away around here all the time. It's 4 p.m. Monday. 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Let's get it started.

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3: He invited me very generously into his studio where he was working.
4: And I'm throwing down some Frederick Douglass and some Shakespeare, Macbeth, Othello, and he's on his knees and he's transcribing my improvisation and then crossing it out, canceling to reveal.
3: He absorbed the world in a very deep way. And I think that enabled him to create what we're looking at right now.

0: The tie between artist Jean-Michel Basquiat and actor Roger Jean-Vere Smith began in 1980s Los Angeles, where Jean-Michel was painting in a Venice studio and Roger was rapping as Hollywatts on a fertile 1980s club scene. After meeting, their immediate connection led to an interesting decision to see Martin Scorsese's The King of Comedy. The two artists laughing in the back seats as Basquiat's towering dreadlocks cast giant shadows across the theater scene. The blossoming relationship led to collaborations between the two. Basquiat painted fiercely while Smith improvised political soliloquies and spoken word poetry. Basquiat absorbed Smith's raw cadences, scribbling those vocal rhythms directly onto his canvases before painting over and layering them anew. It was a fluid exchange between the painter's brush and the wordsmith's breath. When Basquiat's meteoric life ended tragically at 27, the grief lingered. Smith channeled his friend's kinetic spirit into the character of Smiley, the artist and arsonist in Spike Lee's classic film, Do the Right Thing. The crown and fiery X's on screen carried the indelible mark of Basquiat. Decades later, Smith continues to summon his friend's brilliant ghost on stage, keeping their vital 1980s dialogue alive through powerful solo performance. Guided by Smith's signature hypnotic prose, always hypnotic, precise choreography, and cinematic stage presence, in honor of Jean-Michel Basquiat, dives headfirst into the rise and tragic vulnerability of the legendary Brooklyn-born neo-expressionist painter. More than a biographical tribute, the play is a sonic and visual incantation that mirrors the rhythm of Basquiat's own brushstrokes, blending the history of 1980s downtown New York with urgent reflections on art, race, and commercialism. Thankfully, in honor of Jean-Michel Basquiat, curated and performed by Roger Jean-Vere Smith, will now run until October 4th at the New York Theater Workshop. The production features live sound design composed and performed by Mark Anthony Thompson. And even more for the culture, there's a great lineup of events that really bring back that 80s aesthetic. And these will go down until the end of the run. So go to nytw.org, the New York Theater Workshop website, and let's get in on the action. In honor of Jean-Michel Basquiat does just that. It honors Jean-Michel Basquiat. And who deserves it more? The Essential Arts and Culture Show.
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0: 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The Harlem Culture Tour series is an audio exploration of the story of Harlem, culled from the pages of the Amsterdam News. Enjoy.
1: An article by New York Amsterdam news writer Lofton Mitchell, July 31st, 1965. 7th Avenue in the Harlem of my youth was a fashionable tree-lined boulevard, sometimes called Colored Folks Broadway. City authorities fined building superintendents if they allowed rubbish to accumulate. You didn't dare be seen improperly dressed or misbehaving there. People would glare you out of existence. And you got tongue-lashed at home for shaming the family in the neighborhood. 7th Avenue was where you strolled those exciting Sunday afternoons. No one who knew Harlem from the 1920s through the 1940s can forget strolling. We, youngsters, had suits issued by the Works Progress Administration. We had tailors drape these suits so they fit perfectly. We put on shirts, ties, and hats, and called on our young ladies. Strolling, seemingly casual, was exacting, you see. It had a plan and a purpose. You had to walk with your right leg dipping a bit, resembling a limp. You and your young lady started just below 116th Street, moving north on the west side of the avenue. In front of the Regent Theater, you met a couple. The male tipped his hat to your lady and responded, smartly, in an almost military manner. Invariably, the couple invited you to a function or party. You told them, "Lay the pad number on us, and we'll pick up the action later." You dug your stroll. We got to dig ours. On you moved, meeting and greeting folks. You reached 125th Street an hour and a half later. At the Teresa Hotel, you saw Bill Robinson, George Wiltshire, Ralph Cooper, Pigmeat Markham, or Joe Lewis waving at you, acting like they knew you even if they didn't. They had less ego than many of our present-day celebrities. Scores of other strollers brought news from all parts of Harlem to 125th Street. Then, replenished and recognized, you strolled north, knowing you had the sharpest chick in the world, and that you were the sharpest cat that ever strolled. 3 hours after the start of your stroll, you fell into Henry's Sugar Bowl at 135th Street. You had a malted, met other friends, then started downtown again. You told the world, "This is Black me in my Harlem. I belong here and I'm somebody."

0: 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Ezra Collective featuring Lila Ike. 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Helloa featuring Luigi Luna and Lou Kid. 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
1: That's going to be it for us today, my friends. 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

0: 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This is your loyal host, Philip Harvey of Nat Creole Projects. 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Thank you for joining us on the Essential Arts and Culture Show today, my friends. I would like to start today's show with an anecdotal story, if I may. You see, once upon a time, I took a group of about 25 or so high school students to Jesse Jackson's Operation Push weekly Saturday morning forum. This was some years after Jackson's 1988 candidacy for president of the United States. But Jesse was still at the height of his mainstream visibility. I had just moved back to Chicago and had watched Jackson's global rise from other vantage points. Now I was back in Chi-Town and wanted to get a glimpse of Jackson's operation up close. So I planned a trip for my Upward Bound students. I had planned on talking with them about constructing institutions or something to that degree. Something I knew very little about as a young man. But I thought it would be good for my students to see for themselves the house that Jesse had built. When we got to the Push headquarters, there were few people there aside from my group. There were a few welcoming volunteers who ushered us to our seats that began a few feet from the center of the stage, right directly in the middle. It was more testimony to us being essentially alone. We sat in relative silence when, all of a sudden, Jesse Jackson himself appeared on stage.
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0: Greetings and good evening, everyone. Welcome to the Ask Geraldine Show. I am your host, Geraldine Collins, along with my co-host, the illustrious June Moses. This show is designed to familiarize you of the different type of housing you live in and to help to keep you abreast of local and national housing advocacy. I am the executive director of the National Alliance of HUD Tenants, an organization that advocates on behalf of 1.2 million tenants around the country that lives in project-based Section 8 housing and public housing. Our goal is to help preserve, improve affordable housing, protect tenants' rights, and promote tenant control and ownership. The main objective of the Ask Geraldine Show is to share with you effective strategies and encouraging tenants at this crucial time to either join a tenant movement or to start one. Our guest today is Ms. Kim Johnson. She's back yet again. Kim, thank you so much for joining us today. And Kim is a senior. Kim, give me a title because I got so many titles in my head.
1: There's too much going on. I'm the senior policy director at the National Low Income Housing Coalition.
0: Thank you, Kim. Thank you for being with June and myself today. And Kim, let's just jump into what's happening on the Hill right now.
1: Yeah, let's jump right on in. So always my pleasure to be here with you all. Right now, Congress is mostly out of session. So obviously the midterm elections are coming up in November. Congress is fully out of session the month of October because they will be back in their home states and districts to campaign for re-election. So that is a great time to meet with your members of Congress. They will be in their district offices. It's a great time if you are a tenant to speak with them or and their staff about your needs in your community, about what you're experiencing, if there are any kind of repair needs or anything else that you might be in need of. You can see if their staff can come take a tour of the property that you would need assistance with. So it's a great opportunity to get plugged in and to try to have some of those in-person contact with members who are usually out in D.C. Mm-hmm. So before leaving for their October break, Congress passed what's called a continuing resolution or a CR, which extends federal funding for a certain amount of time. So for just a quick little bit of table setting, the federal appropriations process, which is how the federal government provides money to federal programs and services every year, it's on a fiscal year that runs from October 1st of one year to September 30th of the following year. We're still in fiscal year 2026. Come October 1st, we're going to be in fiscal year 2027. Under normal circumstances, Congress has to have a new funding bill, a new appropriations bill for all of their programs done by the start of that new fiscal year on October 1st.
0: Okay, Kim, one question before you go any further. How long is the CR extended for?
1: Yeah, great question. So the continuing resolution buys Congress more time after that October 1st deadline to reach an agreement. So the continuing resolution that just passed extends funding until December 11th. Congress did not want to have to deal with funding the federal government in the run-up to the election. So they, for once, took care of the work early so that they wouldn't have to deal with it when they got back. Well, they wouldn't have to deal with it in the run-up. Now they have to deal with it when they get back.
0: Well, I think they wanted to make themselves look good.
1: Yeah, nobody looks good when the federal government shuts down. So
0: and it's election time, so.
1: Yep, it's not a good look when you're running for re-election.
0: Exactly.
1: Down. Okay. So they took care, they had impetus to get that taken care of. But that means we have to get either another continuing resolution to extend federal funding again, or some final spending bills by December 11th, or we'll be in that government shutdown. If I had to guess, I think that we'll probably end up with another continuing resolution that will take us into the new year when there will be a new Congress. Ostensibly, if power and control of the House or Senate change hands, there will be another opportunity to kind of write spending bills to a higher level, so that we would get more money for those federal programs and services.
0: Well, really, it's extended until October the 1st, not until December the 11th.
1: The continuing resolution extended it until December 11th of this year.
0: Okay. All right. I want to make sure. All right. Yeah. Go ahead, Kim. I'm sorry.
1: Oh no, that's I think where things are right now. So with Congress kind of having taken care of that continuing resolution until December 11th, they're largely going back to their home states and districts to start that kind of campaigning before the election.
0: So, Kim, what can you tell me about this new announcement that was made this week with this HUD secretary announced multiple Fair Housing Act changes and cuts?
1: Oh
0: Do you
1: my
0: know anything
1: God.
0: about that?
1: I don't know if I know a lot about that. I have been traveling this week for a conference, little sessions. Tell me a little bit about that.
0: It's reflecting on, it says there are nine recent changes in the discrimination about around fair housing. It's reflecting on housing protections. There's a lot of people have been, going
1: That was
0: to,
1: yesterday. Oh my God.
0: going to the OIG and complaining about certain things happening. And he came in and said he was going to make some changes to it. So I don't know what type of protection he's looking at as far as this fair housing thing, because a lot of owners are still not accepting vouchers.
1: Yeah, I'm reading the interesting.
0: Because even here in New York,
1: How good.
0: maybe June can speak more about it, but I think the vouchers, are they accepting them, June?
2: Like Kim, I'm sitting here. You just bought me something because I was hyper local this week. So I'm sitting here reading it too. And the first thing that struck me is that the Office of Fair Housing and Equal Opportunity has cut its backlog of pending Fair Housing Act complaints by 46%. But they attributed to the backlog, citing a 2024 report by HUD's Office of Inspector General that found about 70% of the cases were not closed within a 100-day timeline. Now, from the piece that I'm reading here from the Journal Record, as I'm going through, because I there was other outlets that were reporting it, but I'm not going to say their names. I'm finding it interesting. Like, okay, if they all went away, were they solved or did y'all just close them? Oh, laws including the Americans with Disabilities Act, Violence Against Women, Civil Rights Act of 1964.
0: Yeah, this happened yesterday.
2: Yes, it
0: This
2: did
0: was the
2: one day
0: report from
2: ago.
0: yesterday. Yeah. It's a HUD release, Cam. And
1: Yeah,
0: they got
1: I
0: 9 points. I don't see what these 9 points are. I'm sorry,
1: Yeah.
0: Kim. It doesn't say what the nine recent changes are.
1: Yeah, it cites a few cases that they apparently have like settled or recent charges or enforcement actions on this little fact sheet. None of them are related to race, national origin, or like ethnicity. And so that does make me wonder if, like, are you just dismissing some of these cases without actually
0: Seems.
1: investigating and saying, well, these are settled now? Yeah, it's so I sent it to my colleague on my team who's a lawyer and who follows a lot of our fair housing work, and she called it bananas. So that is I think what our I won't say our official stance because I shouldn't, but I think that's a fair analysis.
0: It seems as though they're trying to cover up something from OIG, because the OIG reported something last week regarding fair housing.
1: That's right.
0: And that's why I'm wondering whether or not this has something to do with it, because I kept looking for the nine recent changes and it did not cite any recent changes. That's the only thing. So this is a lot of malarkey, you know what I'm saying? I'm reading something and I'm not understanding what they're saying. It's like they're just writing this stuff to be putting it down, thinking that people are not going to pay attention.
1: Very bananas. Very weird.
0: Let's move on. Maybe you go ahead, Jim. I'm sorry.
2: I'm sorry. Yes, there was a affirmatively furthering fair housing rule that really dug into the what was going on, by, with the Fair Housing Act and making sure it was. And so they're just like, yeah, we're not doing that no more. So it's this whole thing that they're doing by removing that is going to restore local and state control over zoning decisions, reduces bureaucratic red tape, allowing for more efficient housing development, aims to increase the supply of affordable housing by eliminating costly re compliance requirements. There are some little bits here that on the surface, it sounds like it's good, but it's not. So for our listeners, this is why, Google still works. And you can go past the little blurb at the top and scroll down. But like Geraldine was saying, they're not bullet pointing out or citing all of the different nine changes. So we have to keep an eye on that. I'm sorry, Geraldine, because this is a lot. And thank you for educating
0: No,
2: me.
0: that's all right. And I like my listeners also to pay attention to the resources that we're offering you today as well. Stay in tune to the HUD release, Google HUD release every week, and you can find out the differences, what's happening in HUD and the different projects they're doing or whatever they're doing as far as housing is concerned. It's a great tool. So each week, try to tune into HUD releases and it shows exactly what's going on. It tries anyway.
2: Also head over to National Low Income Housing Coalition because that memo to members has all that all in one place. If you don't feel like Googling all over the place and taking a deep
0: Yes,
2: dive,
0: they
2: it
0: do.
2: will help get you started.
0: There
1: I
0: you go.
1: was going to put in a plug for the memo to members. We try to keep our kind of bar for entry pretty low. So the memo to members and partners is a free newsletter we put out every Monday. Has all of the kind of most recent information from Congress and from the federal government around housing updates, research, stuff going on in the field, anything you could want and more. So please subscribe to that. And it's I think it's an easier way because it's never really easy because everybody has their own lives and there's a lot going on. But an easier way to kind of keep track of all of the different changes going on right now.
0: One other thing, Kim, that caught my eye was that I think it was yesterday or the day before yesterday, where HUD Secretary kicked off his sixth annual housing showcase with Trade Day. Have you heard of that one?
1: So the housing showcase is apparently like a regular thing that happens. I have never been. I am not sure what it entails.
0: It connects students and young adults with skilled trades professionals and get hands them on the opportunity in the housing and construction area, construction fields. He connects them with that. If they're skilled in that, I guess there's opportunities there for them. It was the sixth housing annual showcase trade show. So they put on these big hooplas, but nothing interesting as far as what are they doing with public housing with this rad situation, and how far more they're going to go with the HOTMA and all the new changes that is going on. I noticed something that the National Income Housing Coalition registry yesterday. I was going through some information that was sent to us, and I noticed Sid was talking about. She had just came, I think she was in New Orleans, and was talking about the changes in HOTMA. And I said, why haven't they sent it out to us as yet to tell us there's still new changes coming as far as HOTMA is concerned? Because they still have not directed us when this thing they're doing it. The managements are doing this thing with HOTMA now, but they're not telling the tenants how this thing is coming about because they say they hadn't finished it. And it won't be out maybe till 2028. So what's going on now with HOP? Have you
1: Oh
0: ever
1: my
0: heard
1: God.
0: anything?
1: It's been a very long delayed process, and apparently now they're saying it won't be out until 2028. For a little bit of perspective, those kind of legislative the policy that changed rules around HOTMA passed in 2016. So it has been a full decade. of waiting on guidance around kind of implementation and these other pieces. And now apparently there will be additional waiting. And, you know, part of the importance of getting these kind of regulations is ensuring that, you know, tenants have a viable avenue of recourse for if their rights are violated, so that they also have, you know, the kind of standards of like, what should I be looking for in ensuring that my tenant, my rights as a tenant are being upheld. You know, the longer the delay, the greater the uncertainty too. And so it's hard, you know, it's one of those things too, where HUD staffing has been reduced by about 30% from last year. We were allegedly close with getting those HOTMA regulations released. But then again, it's like, you know, it's already been a decade. So is what, you know, the HUD has never been adequately staffed, but like the holdup was not staffing alone, clearly. So what is it? I wish I had answers for you. And unfortunately, I do not. It's been chaotic, I think, is a good way of.
0: Kim, every year there has been a problem with HUD. Yeah. Every year they blame it on not enough staffing. Now there's too little staffing. Now that we have brought all these AI and all this other stuff in, that's taking over people's jobs and stuff. So, you know, they think that AI can answer all the questions that the human can't answer. And I'm looking at HUD is failing. They're failing the tenants.
1: Yeah.
0: Because right now the handbook was redone. Mm. A lot of people don't know a lot of stuff in that handbook does not stand like strong anymore for tenant protection. And a lot of tenants are still referring to the old handbook, thinking that it still stands, but it doesn't stand anymore. Just putting us on pause and having us sitting in place and waiting till something else happens, and then they come out with another rule. I don't think this is a fear for the residents. I don't think, you know, because some people are low income, they treat them like that. You know what I'm saying? And no one should be treated a certain way.
1: Yep.
0: And I really feel bad for this administration because they totally don't get it. Mm. They totally don't get it. So if we continue to live in poverty and we continue to not do what we need to do for our residents, it's going to get worse. No one is paying attention. Everyone is passing all of these rules and saying that we can change this and we can change that. But where? Where do we stand in all of this? We have no say-so as the tenants. We have no say-so in anything. And that's wrong. And you tell us that we have a voice and tenant association, that we have voices and resident control, resident tenant in the project-based Section 8. Tenant has control in what they say in their building as far as freedom to express themselves. Public housing has the same right, resident. They don't.
1: Yep.
0: There's no freedom when it comes to talking to your management or talking to anyone now, because everything is out the window.
1: Yeah.
0: So what do we do now, June?
2: 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Now, I have an actual question. Actually, I got like 75,262 questions for Kim, but I'm going to try and limit it only to a couple of things. One, I just want to take one little quick step back because, yes, we know that Congress is like on a supersized whatever, and it is a great time to meet with your congressperson in district. But what would you suggest a person do if they have like a lame duck representation person? Like, this is a person who, after the primaries, you know, they're not on the ballot in November, which means come January, they won't be there. So that's, they're right now in their lame duck. So does it matter to go to them and be like, hey, lame duck, we still got problems? Or do you hunt down the new person and be like, hey, we got situations going on? So that's like question one. I got others now.
1: Okay, let's start there. So one, even though it is the quote unquote, you know, lame duck session after they get back, that just refers to kind of the period after an election and before new Congress or a new administration starts, where it's like, well, you're on your way out. So it's a little bit like, you know, you can kind of get away with more things. Like, you know, hopefully you have a little bit less to lose because you're already like leaving. Okay. And so, you know, if you have any laurels, now is the time to stand by them, you know. So, you know, you don't have anything else to lose at this point. So I think there's a couple ways of looking at it, right? Where it's, there's the kind of more immediate, what's happening in the next couple months, and you know, to the end of the year, which is, you know, ostensibly money for important federal programs, literally anything that Congress can do to hold the administration accountable to a single thing. For once, which I know is a big ask, but, you know, one can dream. And then there's the kind of longer term piece, too, which is talking to, you know, electeds who might be coming into office and saying, these are the situations that we're dealing with. We are your constituents now, and we expect to have this relationship with you going forward. So a little bit of a both and, also, again, understanding that people have limited time and capacity to be engaging their elected officials, but really kind of setting up the groundwork for having that relationship with your electeds going into the new Congress.
2: And I'm going to do one more of those 7,000 questions, like really quickly, but you've been warning us like every month. You're like, you're here with the alarm going, there's this thing, it's called the Big Beautiful Bill, and it's going to pop like a pimple soon. And little bit by little bit, little things have come out, you know, there've been small shifts, but it's my understanding that the big shift is going to happen after November, midterms. So do you have any thoughts around what could happen with the bill in housing after the midterms, and ways that people, our listeners, like, besides hopping on the website and answering the call and making calls and sending emails, like, how else should they be thinking about moving forward? And also remind us where we go to make the phone calls and send the emails.
1: Yeah, so we have, I put a plug in for Memo to Members. We have, you know, take action links around specific asks there too. You know, Googling your congressional office, just put their name in and their website will pop right up. They have contact forms there as well. NLHC also has, you know, resources. If you Google August Recess Toolkit NLHC, we have, you know, full kind of explainers around how to set up a meeting with a member of Congress, some talking points about what to say, other important things that you might want to know or that might be helpful in, you know, reaching out and making those initial contacts. The One Big Beautiful Bill Act. Let's start there. Well, I'll call it HR1 because it's a terrible piece of legislation that is very harmful. To a lot of families. So far, there have been, let's see, I'm on my our colleagues at the Center on Budget and Policy Priorities are tracking the impact of HR 1 and the cuts to SNAP and Medicaid that were enacted in that bill. And since enactment in July of last year, there have been over 5 million people who have lost access to SNAP. SNAP participation has dropped in every state except for Alaska, including by 5% or more in 48 states, 10% or more in 24 states, and close to 20% in more than 5 states, which is just bananas. In New York, SNAP participation is down by almost 8% from the previous year because of some of these changes. And that is kind of, unfortunately, in some ways, just the beginning. Like you said, June, there are pieces that are going to start kind of rolling into place after the elections. Just for example, there are tax credits that will be start to be rolled back around like clean energy stuff. There are state matching requirements for Medicaid expansion that kick into place that will deter states from either, participating in Medicaid or that will, cost states more money to administer the program. And as a result, they will not have money for other things that they need, that they typically are able to use that funding for. There are pieces too around restricting access to SNAP benefits that kick in later in 2020s, that kick in later this year. Cuts to SNAP, requirements around state cost sharing for administration of SNAP. It's a lot of bad things that are set to kick in, as well as no later than January of 2027, work requirements for Medicaid expansion enrollees. And so we anticipate, as a result of all of these changes, fewer people are going to be able to access SNAP and Medicaid and those important resources that that folks rely on. I will say I don't want to be all doom and gloom, because as bad as that is, and it is the horizon is bad. I think it's important to keep in mind that these are all laws that people have written and enacted, and people then lawmakers can also take it back. They can change it. They can stop it from happening. Just because they passed one terrible thing doesn't mean they have to go through with it. And so, if we do again see a change in the makeup of Congress, we might have an opportunity to reverse some of the harms that would be done through HR 1.
2: Okay, so that
1: Okay.
2: was a lot. And all I keep thinking is here locally, if we're looking at cuts in SNAP and cuts in Medicaid and all these other cuts, it's going to push people further and further into poverty versus lifting people up. And now people are going to end up being a little short on their rent till that little short becomes a big short because you still got to eat, you still have to do all these other things. And I'm glad that Geraldine also brought up Hotma because that has been a wild ride. It seems like all of the parts of the Housing Opportunities Through Modernization Act of 2016, it seems like the parts that are harmful for residents are the parts we're moving forward with. But the things that were supposed to come down and be a little bit more stringent on how building owners and managers run the building for the residents, that was supposed to be a little bit stringent. And it doesn't seem like anybody has the will to kind of make those things happen. Since that is still in some type of weird limbo somehow, do you have a recommendation there, Kim, on how we can rally around that? Because all many of us who are in subsidized housing, which typically runs low income, and I get that a lot of folks are thinking that they aren't low income, but in the city of New York, you very much are low income. How can we rally around and say, hey, we need a change in this law? Should we, is that something we should go after our lame duck folks for now? Because maybe that's something they could do, or Are the, you know, should we call up the woo-woo ladies on the internet and see if they'll run some roots and herbs on? I don't know. Like, what should we do?
1: I will always call up the woo-woo ladies on the internet and slip for the roots and herbs. they've never let me down. It's a great question. I think that it is something that would be in a longer term, right? Like in the lame duck, they're not going to really be able to get a lot of stuff done. Like they'll maybe get the CR, maybe they'll do an appropriations bill, but probably they're just going to do the continuing resolution and like squabble a bunch over other things. And so it's a little bit of it's more of a long game. So contacting kind of those incoming folks, and again, just starting that relationship and saying like, hey, I'm one of your constituents. You know, it doesn't have to be adversarial. You can say, you know, I'm here to be a pain in your ass, you know, the next 2 years. But also, you know, you can present yourself as a resource and like, hey, I'm one of your constituents. I'm connected to your community. I want what's best for our community as much as you do. And so I want to be in relationship with you in the office so that we can make some good changes together. And starting off from kind of just, I am a resource and I am here to keep you in tune to what's going on in our needs and expect to see me is a good way to kind of start those conversations with your elected so that we can start that kind of long-term seeding the groundwork. And I also want to acknowledge too, it's very frustrating to say, look, we have to do the long-term work when it's like, oh, well, I'm struggling right now. And like that, unfortunately, has not been something I've been able to solve is how do we make Congress do this work more quickly and respond to issues with the urgency that they actually require. Unfortunately, I have not solved how to do that yet.
0: Unfortunately, Cam, as you might say, we've had too many lawyers.
1: Mm.
0: Certain things in an administration. And I think it's time that we cut all the lawyers out and people in Congress do the work of the people and not sitting waiting on a Supreme Court judge. And another thing I want to point out, this week the administration, I'm not calling any names, but I was appalled by what happened this week when someone said that they will annihilate a whole country. I live in Project Based Section 8 housing. Other people live in public housing. And I looked at us like that and saying, they can just annihilate all of us. And where do we go? When you use words like that, you think about the children. You think about the seniors. You think about the people with disabilities. You're just annihilating people. So like, this is what our country has come to. And all the elected officials are just sitting there listening, thinking that this is right. I want these Congress people to wake up. I want our senators to wake up. Because this is not the way of this country. This is supposed to be the land of the brave, the home of the free. None of that has any precedence anymore. Everything is out of the door. The administration is doing whatever they want to do. There's no one to stop anyone. So I'm frustrated. I'm really frustrated as we talk about the show today and coming down to the end of the show. I'm really frustrated about what is happening here in America, a place where I was born, a place where I love. A place where I know you love, June love. Listen, everything that we do, we fight for our country, even though we were not in the military, but we're still fighting to keep this country alive. So is a lot of people. The National Low Income Housing Coalition, look what they do. Look what they bring to us each and every week to try to keep housing safe for a lot of people. And they don't see it. The work that we're doing. So I say to my listeners, wake up. Take charge. Because you're getting left behind. Do something today. Don't wait until tomorrow. Go to your elected officials. As June said, what do we do, even though they may be leaving office? I'll put them to shame. That's what I would do. Because they may want to apply for another position somewhere down the line, and your resume says a lot about you. So I would try to clean up what I messed up before I move on. This is how I feel. I'm really riled up today because there's so much inside of me of what's going on in our country and our different states. And I'm fed up with it. Everybody is promising us what they're going to do, the elected officials. If you vote for me, this is what I'm going to do. And as soon as we vote for you, you change the whole narrative. And it's everywhere. It's not only in New York, it's in Washington, D.C., it's in California, it's everywhere. So we want them to stop this rhetoric. Do what you promise your constituents that you're going to do. And we know that you can't do everything 100%, but listen, be on the right side. Stop fudging it and says, well, you know, I gotta go over here because they want me to do this on. No. Be for real. That's why I can't be a politician. I can't be a politician because I will come out and I will tell the truth, and a lot of people will not like it. So with that, okay, I want to come back to the National Income Housing Coalition. And I want to implore people to join the National Income Housing Coalition because this has been my path from the time I started with the National Income Housing Coalition and as a board member of this fabulous, I mean, fabulous, I want you to know. They do all things great. I want you to know that I want you to start going online now and apply for a scholarship to attend their March conference. This scholarship includes your air travel, your hotel, and I think for a conference like that, a 3-day conference, which would cost you close to $1,000 or more if you had to pay for a hotel, it's worth it. And the knowledge and the information that you receive, I implore everyone that's listening to my voice. It came out yesterday. You can start as of yesterday applying for the scholarship. And my co-host, Ms. June Moses, I hope to see you there in March.
2: I hope that I get a scholarship because if not, I gotta make sure that I get up my coins, be a little coinsy, so I can come to DC the right way.
0: Well,
2: And
0: if
2: on
0: you have to
2: top
0: travel with me,
2: of
0: if you have to travel with me, you're going.
2: and I gotta get in Geraldine Suki.
0: We're gonna travel together.
1: That would be so fun.
0: That's right. We're gonna travel together because it doesn't end here. It does not end here.
2: No.
0: I gotta see her in DC because you would make a you would make a
2: Listen, right
0: great
2: now
0: gift.
2: I'm going viral on the internet for indelicate language around housing. I don't know if you want to be seen with me after this because I was out there talking spicy in the streets. But
0: I heard
2: on
0: you.
2: top of supporting National Low Income Housing Coalition, I want to tell the listeners, get involved with, if it's big for you, then get involved with the people who are doing the big things like National Low Income Housing Coalition. And the lady right here now, she's the director of the National Alliance of HUD Tenants. Are you coming in and lending your time, talent, and treasure to already established groups when it looks really big? Because now's the time. Now is the time. Like there is no room for inaction or waiting for whatever. And yeah, these people are going to tell you anything to get your vote. But you being apathetic and not getting involved only allows them to continue to do bad deeds. So you do have to, hey, I elected you. I'm your constituent. I voted for you. These are the concerns that we have. And you know, I get it. You might feel what I'm all about housing. I see the intersections of the things, but the housing thing is really my bag, especially low-income housing. And even though you may not see what I see, it's still my job to come to you and go, I understand that you're doing wonderful work and that you're very tired, but I want to know if you can take a little Geritol, get a Celsius, so we can get in here and do this extra work that I need you to do, because this is the thing that I find important also, and along with me, and this is why the apathetic, baby, now's your time, stand up. Are you going to get something immediately after you vote in November? You absolutely will not. No, you will not. But what is going to happen is with that vote, you're empowering the people like me and Geraldine, who Yeah, we go and we go a little spicy. We gonna go in there. You can come with us. You can put together your own team. And again, it's not you don't do anything. Honey, we're all working overtime. So tell them you acknowledge that. Tell them you thank them for that. But also tell them that you're gonna need them to get their vitamins up so they can do this extra work because this too needs to be done. We all have a part to play. You don't have to be insane like I am. You don't have to be hardcore like Geraldine. You don't have to be nice, but I'ma still cut you like Kim Johnson. But you do have to find your space and place in all of this because the work is, it feels insurmountable when it's just me, Kim, and Geraldine. We see light at the end of the tunnel when you come with us. So everything that we laid out are places for you to get started. If you're not sure, at the end of every single episode. Last episode, Geraldine said, "Here's my personal cell phone number." How many of y'all used it yet? And that's all I'm going to say about that. Let's be verbs and not nouns, folks. Let's be verbs.
0: And let me just remind you too, you can join the National Low-Income Housing Coalition. In order to get that scholarship, you got to be a member first. And I am staying in front of Kim today, and she can go back and tell our CEO, Ms. Renee Willis, that I, Geraldine Collins, are opening up a campaign for any New Yorker that wants to get a scholarship. I want to round them up now. We can do campaigning around getting them whatever they need to go to DC. I want to start ra raising that money now for the ones. If you're listening and you want to go to DC in March, please contact me. ms.gerri3@yahoo.com. My cell phone number again is 516-425-6723. Please, let's do this together. Let's bombard Washington, D.C. And on their Hill Day, let's bombard Congress and let them know that we mean business. We're tired of all of this stuff that they are putting to us. We're going to stand up for what is right. We're tired of settling. We want to do what is right. So get on board and let's do this together. Thank you. Kim, anything else you want to add to our?
1: I wouldn't say anything as well as you just did, Miss Jerry. I just want to say, thank you to all the listeners. Thank you, especially to you, Miss Jerry and June, for all of the work that you've done. Miss Jerry, you've poured so much of yourself into the work you do to your community. And just, I have the utmost respect and admiration for you, and I'm very thankful to have had the opportunity to participate in this. Just really appreciate you all for everything.
0: Thank you, Kim. June, anything you'd like to say before I continue on?
2: Get in the game, y'all. Get in the game. They're gonna continue to talk to us like we're unintelligent, like we don't see what it is. And as long as we get mad and fold our arms and go home and sit down, and nothing is going to change. That's guaranteed. So get in the game. And I'm always around. Like, we got the strategy coming up October 17th, the last one. Kim Johnson came up to New York. On top of served food, she served us with some great information and knowledge about what we needed to know about our congressperson. And we tend to do this every quarter. This one is going to line up about midterms and what's on your ballot. But you've got to get up and do something at this point. Be it a city council meeting, go see a hearing, go to your community board, whatever it is, find your space and place in this because we all got work to do. And if you want to join me on the crazy side, MosesJune@hotmail.com, like, let's go, let's get it. I'm sorry, go ahead, Geraldine, because you want to give a heartfelt goodbye, and I'm sitting over here going to the gates. I'm sorry. Okay.
0: Oh, thank you, June. Thank you so much. I can't. I couldn't have had a better co-host. Kim, we thank you so much again for being here with us. We thank you for being our final guest. We couldn't do not do this work without you. Each month, we've called you. We've called you at less than 12, 6 hours, and you always said yes. With that smiling face, you always said yes. And I want you to know how much I deeply appreciate you. how much I look forward to seeing you when I come to DC, hopefully in November. I will see you. Other than that, I'll see you in March. But I want you to please relay that message to Renee that we want to get together here in New York. And I want to get a team to see who wants to come to the conference. And we're going to try to raise money for them. But other than that, we look forward to seeing you yet again real soon. Kim, thanks again. Kim, can you give our listeners information how they can reach you?
1: Of course. And again, thank you all so much. Also, June, I'm planning on coming to the next strategy session. It's October 17th, right? Yeah. Awesome.
2: Yes, October 17th at 8 Philip Randolph Center on 146th Street between Lenox and 7th. And we really have a good time. And Maria's already put in
1: Very
2: for the
1: fun.
2: fried chicken. So the chicken and the baked chicken has already been ordered. So we're ready. And this time, we're going to actually be able to have Geraldine in place. We might be able to get
1: Oh my God,
2: this kind of money.
1: yay!
2: I'll
1: Yay!
2: get Geraldine.
0: That's congratulations. I'll be right
2: She's
0: there.
2: on the road.
0: Even if I have to sit in my walk, I'll be sitting.
1: Oh, yay!
2: It's
1: Wonderful.
2: huge, and everything is ADA. So you can, if we got to wheel you in there like
1: Not
2: Ironside,
1: you.
2: we can do that too. Right?
1: Anything you need, Miss Jerry.
0: Okay. So, listeners, I thank you so much for just listening to June and myself each week. But it is with a mix of profound emotions that I announced. It is with a mix of profound emotions that I announced our departure of the Astro Dean Show.

0: But I sincerely thank all my listeners for fervently listening to us each and every week as we bring you resources, as we bring you detail on what's happening on the national level and the local level. So continue to be in tune. Continue to use your resources. Continue to use the tools that we have sent you. And continue to stay in touch with each other and care for each other. Because life, like, what's the guy's name? He said, like a ball of chocolates.
1: Forrest Gump. Life is like a box of
0: ball chocolate. So listen, when we grab those chocolates, let's enjoy them. Because we don't know what this life has in store for us. So let's be kind to each other. Let's continue to love one another. Because this decision that I'm making today, I've journeyed over it. I've looked over it. I did everything I can. But for my health, for my family health, I have to let it go. So I thank you again for being a great guest every week and continuing to listen to us. As we bore you maybe every week, but we try to bring you the good stuff every week. With my illustrious co-host, June Moses, I thank you for being there. I thank you for being that rock when I wasn't there. I thank you so much. And I owe a lot of gratitude to you as well, June, for holding it down while I was away. So thank you, listeners. We look forward to being in touch with you. As I said, my email is ms.gerri3@yahoo.com. My personal cell is 516-425-6723. And I'm going to also give you another number that you can call. It's 212-799-4648. Now, you have two numbers. If you really need me, you can reach me on either of those numbers. So stay tuned to WHCR, listening to whatever they have. I don't know what's coming next, but I'm quite sure they will have something coming in our place that will help you as well. So we wish you all the best of health, peace, love, and blessings always by our Creator. Blessings to all.

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1: 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I'm Sanji Lopez. Today is Monday, September 28th. We have an update on the powerful nor'easter that battered New York City and the Northeast over the weekend. The storm brought strong winds, heavy rain, coastal flooding, and dangerous conditions across the region. In New York City, hundreds of trees came down, roads were flooded or blocked, and thousands of residents lost power. Governor Kathy Hochul declared a state of emergency covering the Bronx, Brooklyn, Manhattan, Queens, Staten Island, Nassau, Suffolk, and Westchester counties. The declaration remains in effect through October 25th and allows state agencies to assist with storm response and recovery. The storm also turned deadly. A 56-year-old New York City Housing Authority employee was killed in Brooklyn Saturday when a falling tree struck him near NYCHA complex in East New York. NYCHA confirmed his death and expressed condolences to his family and colleagues. Across the city, emergency and parks department crews have been working to clear down trees and other hazards. The Parks Department received hundreds of reports of fallen trees, while utility crews continued restoring power to customers affected by the storm. Travel has also been affected. LaGuardia Airport reported weather-related disruptions, while JFK and Newark also experienced delays and cancellations. Travelers should check directly with their airline before heading to the airport. On the roads, drivers should continue to watch for flooding, falling trees, branches, and down power lines. Never drive through flooded roadways and give emergency and cleanup crews plenty of room to work with. And the storm even exposed a piece of history. On Nantucket, Massachusetts, erosion caused by the nor'easter uncovered large wooden remains believed to be part of the Warren Sawyer, a schooner that wrecked there in 1884. The newly exposed shipwreckage is in the same area where fragments were found in previous years. Here in New York, the storm is moving out, but coastal flooding and gusty winds can continue into today. Stay alert, check local conditions before traveling, and report storm damage or hazardous conditions and non-emergencies to 311. Call 911 for emergencies and stay safe. The United Nations General Assembly is wrapping up its high-level week today in New York, bringing together leaders from around the world to discuss war, climate change, global health, development, and other international issues. The General Assembly includes all 193 UN member countries, with each country having one vote. One of the biggest moments came Tuesday last week when President Donald Trump addressed the General Assembly. Trump defended U.S. military action against Iran, warned that the United States could take further action if there is no agreement, and also discussed the wars in Gaza and Ukraine, artificial intelligence, and his criticism of the United Nations. Israeli Prime Minister Benjamin Netanyahu addressed the General Assembly Thursday as the war in Gaza and the broader conflict in the Middle East remain major issues throughout the week. There were protests outside of his visit. Other major meetings focus on climate action, rising sea levels, and pandemic preparedness, while world leaders also marked 40 years of the UN Declaration on the Right to Development. Today, the General Assembly is holding a high-level meeting marking the 25th anniversary of the Durban Declaration and Program of Action, which focuses on combating racism, racial discrimination, xenophobia, and related intolerance. For New Yorkers, UN General Assembly Week has also meant heightened security, road closures, and traffic disruptions, particularly around Midtown Manhattan and the United Nations. The General Assembly's high-level debate concludes today, Monday, September 28th, with another major meeting tomorrow focused on the elimination of nuclear weapons. That's your UN General Assembly Week roundup. This has been Sanji Lopez with the Joe Brown Community News Break on WHCR 90.3 FM, the voice of Harlem. 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
1: 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I'm Sanji Lopez. Today is Monday, September 28th. We have an update on the powerful nor'easter that battered New York City and the Northeast over the weekend. The storm brought strong winds, heavy rain, coastal flooding, and dangerous conditions across the region. In New York City, hundreds of trees came down, roads were flooded or blocked, and thousands of residents lost power. Governor Kathy Hochul declared a state of emergency covering the Bronx, Brooklyn, Manhattan, Queens, Staten Island, Nassau, Suffolk, and Westchester counties. The declaration remains in effect through October 25th and allows state agencies to assist with storm response and recovery. The storm also turned deadly. A 56-year-old New York City Housing Authority employee was killed in Brooklyn Saturday when a falling tree struck him near NYCHA complex in East New York. NYCHA confirmed his death and expressed condolences to his family and colleagues. Across the city, emergency and parks department crews have been working to clear down trees and other hazards. The Parks Department received hundreds of reports of fallen trees, while utility crews continued restoring power to customers affected by the storm. Travel has also been affected. LaGuardia Airport reported weather-related disruptions, while JFK and Newark also experienced delays and cancellations. Travelers should check directly with their airline before heading to the airport. On the roads, drivers should continue to watch for flooding, falling trees, branches, and down power lines. Never drive through flooded roadways and give emergency and cleanup crews plenty of room to work with. And the storm even exposed a piece of history. On Nantucket, Massachusetts, erosion caused by the nor'easter uncovered large wooden remains believed to be part of the Warren Sawyer, a schooner that wrecked there in 1884. The newly exposed ship wreckage is in the same area where fragments were found in previous years. Here in New York, the storm is moving out, but coastal flooding and gusty winds can continue into today. Stay alert, check local conditions before traveling, and report storm damage or hazardous conditions and non-emergencies to 311. Call 911 for emergencies and stay safe. The United Nations General Assembly is wrapping up its high-level week today in New York, bringing together leaders from around the world to discuss war, climate change, global health, development, and other international issues. The General Assembly includes all 193 UN member countries, with each country having one vote. One of the biggest moments came Tuesday last week when President Donald Trump addressed the General Assembly. Trump defended U.S. military action against Iran, warned that the United States could take further action if there is no agreement, and also discussed the wars in Gaza and Ukraine, artificial intelligence, and his criticism of the United Nations. Israeli Prime Minister Benjamin Netanyahu addressed the General Assembly Thursday as the war in Gaza and the broader conflict in the Middle East remain major issues throughout the week. There were protests outside of his visit. Other major meetings focus on climate action, rising sea levels, and pandemic preparedness, while world leaders also marked 40 years of the UN Declaration on the Right to Development. Today, the General Assembly is holding a high-level meeting marking the 25th anniversary of the Durban Declaration and Program of Action, which focuses on combating racism, racial discrimination, xenophobia, and related intolerance. For New Yorkers, UN General Assembly Week has also meant heightened security, road closures, and traffic disruptions, particularly around Midtown Manhattan and the United Nations. The General Assembly's high-level debate concludes today, Monday, September 28th, with another major meeting tomorrow focused on the elimination of nuclear weapons. That's your UN General Assembly Week roundup. This has been Sanji Lopez with the Joe Brown Community News Break on WHCR 90.3 FM, the voice of Harlem. Stay informed, stay safe, and stay connected to your community.

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1: Hey, man, you sure you want to hear this, man? You sure about that, man? All right.
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soul today. It's all right to talk about long white robes over yonder in all of its symbolism. But ultimately, people want some suits and dresses and shoes to wear down here. Now, it doesn't matter now. It really doesn't matter what happens now.